0: Have you ever had experience of being out someplace and the car won't start? The battery is flat. I experienced it myself. Papunta na sana ako sa isang meeting at nakasakay na ako, pero ayaw umandar ng sasakyan. Everything else in the car works fine, but the get up and go in the battery has got up and gone. Leaving aside the more serious reasons as to why batteries run down, ang karaniwang pansamantalang solusyon ay may ibang sasakyan na lalapit at magkakabit ng jumper cables mula sa malakas itong baterya papunta sa mahina mong baterya. Drawing from the alongside energy and power, your car is able to start up again and function normally. This is called a jump start, also termed a boost. That act of drawing alongside or lending energy to get another going is the basic idea behind a key word in the New Testament. The word is encouragement. Today, we are going to look at the concept of encouragement. Kapag sinasabi nating ini-encourage natin ang isang tao, ano ba talaga ang ibig sabihin nito? Ang pagiging mapanuri at pagpunaba sa lahat ng bagay ay may tuturing na pag-i-encourage. Like in the case of battery, are you a life giver or a life drainer? We will look into two things, that is, the principle and the practice of encouragement. Let us read Hebrews chapter 10, verse 24 and 25, and let us consider how we may spur one another on toward love and good deeds. Let us not give up meeting together, as some are in the habit of doing, but let us encourage one another, and all the more as you see the day approaching. First, let us look at the principle of encouragement. In the original word, the word encourage means to come alongside of, to call to one side, to comfort, to console, to strengthen. Basically, to put courage in. Noong panahon na isinusulat ang aklat ng Hebrews, matindi ang pag-uusig at pagdurusa. 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But the book of Hebrews exhorts and encourages us to encourage one another. Someone wrote, "Encouragement is the kind of expression that helps someone want to be a better Christian, even when life is rough. To encourage is to inspire another with courage." It is interesting to note that the root word for encourage comes from the same word Jesus uses when speaking of the Holy Spirit on John chapter 14, verse 16, verse 26, and in chapter 15, verse 26, and in chapter 16, verse 7. It is the one used for the name Comforter or Counselor of the Holy Spirit. People usually equate the works of the Holy Spirit with signs and wonders. But when we encourage one another, we show that the Spirit really dwells among us. Sa palagay ko, ang pagpapalakas loob o encouragement ang isa sa pinakamainam na palatandaan na kumikilos ang Espiritu Santo sa loob at sa pamamagitan ng ating maliliit na grupo o care groups o small groups at kalaunan ay sa buong iglesia. Verse 24 says, "Let us consider." It means to observe attentively, fix one's eyes or mind upon. In short, we are to focus on encouraging one another. It is never accidental, but intentional. Verse 24 continues, "Let us consider how we may spur one another on." To spur means to stir up, provoke, stimulate, or incite someone to do something. In other words, to create a thirst. A thirst for what? Toward love and good deeds. That's how we measure encouragement. William Arthur Ward said, "Flatter me, and I may not believe you. Criticize me, and I may not like you. Ignore me, and I may not forgive you. Encourage me, and I will not forget you." Isang mahalagang pahagi ng pagpapalakas loob o pag-encourage sa ibang tao ay ang kahandaang lumapit sa kanila upang magbigay ng payo o pagsaway, makialalay at samahang lumakad kasama nila. mas magiging bukas ang mga tao sa pagtanggap ng pagsaway kung alam nilang kasama ka nila o handa kang makibahagi sa kanilang mga pinagdaraanan at kinakaharap sa buhay. If someone became a more loving person or a better person, then we really encouraged the person. Now let us look at the practice of encouragement. The word encourage is in the present tense. It means a habit or a way of life. In fact, Hebrews commands us to encourage one another daily as long as it is called today. Hebrews chapter 3 verse 13. It is also in the active voice. It means we don't wait for others to encourage us, but we take the initiative. We must encourage even if others could not, even if others would not. Note that we are to encourage one another. That means that it is not only for pastors or church leaders, but for every one of us. Hebrews chapter 3 verse 12 and 13 says, "See to it, brothers, that none of you has a sinful, unbelieving heart that turns away from the living God. But encourage one another daily, as long as it is called today, so that none of you may be hardened by sin's deceitfulness." Kapag ang isang tao ay pinanghihinaan ng loob at nabigo tayong palakasin o hikayatin siya, maaring maninlang ng kasalanan at tumigas ang kanyang puso hanggang sa ito'y maging makasalanan at mawala ng pananampalataya na maaring magdala sa kanya upang talikuran niya ang Diyos. Someone wrote, "People live by encouragement. Without it, they die. Slowly, sadly, bitterly." Verse 25 says, "Let us not give up meeting together, as some are in the habit of doing, but let us encourage one another, and all the more as you see the day approaching." We usually use this verse to remind people to be faithful in attending church services. However, note the conjunction, "but." It gives a strong contrast between the clauses, "Let us not give up meeting together," and "let us encourage one another." That means that even if we attend church services, if we fail to encourage others, we have not obeyed this verse to the full extent. Ang pagpapalakas loob sa isa't isa o encouragement ang layunin ng ating pagtitipon, maging ito man ay pagsamba sa iglesia o sa isang small group meeting. Popular Scottish theologian William Barclay writes, "One of the highest of human duties is the duty of encouragement. It is easy to laugh at men's ideals. It is easy to pour cold water in their enthusiasm. It is easy to discourage others. The world is full of such discouragers. But we have a Christian duty and a divine calling to encourage one another." Many a time, pat on the back, PAT, a word of praise, appreciation, or thanks has kept a man on his feet. Blessed is the man who speaks such a word. Why do we encourage others? Why should we make it a priority to be encourager? There are several reasons. Here are five for you to ponder. 1. To keep the faint-hearted from quitting. Acts chapter 11 verse 22 and 23 says, "The news about them reached the ears of the church at Jerusalem, and they sent Barnabas off to Antioch. Then when he arrived and witnessed the grace of God, he rejoiced and began to encourage them all with resolute heart to remain true to the Lord." Pansinin natin na si Barnabas na tinawag na anak ng pagpapalakas loob o son of encouragement ay naghihikayat sa kanila na manatiling tapat sa Panginoon ng may matatag at matibay na puso. 1 Thessalonians chapter 5 verse 14, "We urge you, brethren, admonish the unruly, encourage the faint-hearted, help the weak, be patient with everyone." We do not want to see people go back to the old way of life. Ayaw nating makita na bumabalik ang mga tao sa dati nilang pamumuhay. Secondly, to draw out potential in others. We have many examples, but here are two quick ones. Remember in the life of Joshua in Deuteronomy chapter 1 verse 37 through 39, Moses asked the people to encourage Joshua. In Acts chapter 11 verse 25 and 26, Barnabas gave Paul his first ministry break. Barnabas could have taken the Antioch work for himself, yet he took time, money, and effort to search for Paul in Tarsus, and when he found him, he brought him to Antioch. Remember John Mark in Acts chapter 15, verses 36 through 39, or as we more commonly know him, Mark, the writer of the second gospel. Remember how Paul wanted nothing to do with him on the second missionary journey. Look at 2 Timothy chapter 4, verse 11 says, "Only Luke is with me. Pick up Mark and bring him with you, for he is useful to me for service." In Paul's own words, Mark is helpful to me in my ministry. Isipin ninyo kung ano kaya ang maaaring nangyari kay Mark kung hindi dahil kay Barnabas. Tinulungan niyang mabuksan at mahubog ang potensyal na nasa loob ni Mark. He unlocked the potential within Mark. We owe a lot to Barnabas. We owe Paul to him. Paul went on to write 13 epistles, 14 if he wrote Hebrews. We also owe Mark to him. Mark wrote the Gospel of Mark. Thus, we owe almost half of the New Testament to Barnabas, even if he did not write a single letter. We need more encouragers like him. Would you be a Barnabas or Barabbas to others? Thirdly, to help people see God in the tough times, James chapter 1 verses 2 through 4, Romans 8, 28. When the tough times of life hit us, we need to be encouraged that God is still in the mix. Kailangan nating maunawaan na may plano ang Diyos. Ngunit napakahirap itong makita kapag tayo ay nasa gitna ng mga pagsubok at struggles sa buhay. According to research, an average person's anxiety is focused on 40% things that will never happen, 30% things about the past that can't be changed, 12% things about criticism by others, mostly untrue, 10% about health, which gets worse with stress, 8% about real problems that will be faced. It follows that 92% of our stresses or anxieties can be relieved by just a word of encouragement. Solomon writes, "How delightful is a timely word." Proverbs chapter 15, verse 23. Fourthly, to strengthen others. We should always be trying to help make others have a stronger faith. We need to make sure we are investing ourselves in other people in order to help them. Paul, when he was even in prison, was trying to encourage others. Philippians chapter 1 verse 14. There is a great verse in Proverbs 27 verse 17. As iron sharpens iron, so one man sharpens another. A study was done by psychologist Dr. Henry H. Goddard on energy levels in children. He used an instrument he called the ergograph, isang hiwaga kung paano niya napapatigil na matagal ang ilang mga bata upang maikonekta sila sa machine. 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Their physical energy takes a sudden nosedive. Those results could probably be duplicated in adults. When we are encouraged or praised, our energy levels go up. When we are criticized, our energy levels go down. William James, an American psychologist and philosopher, said, "The deepest principle in human nature is the craving to be appreciated." Fifthly, to strengthen the church community. Hebrews chapter 10, verse 24 and 25, and in Acts chapter 11, verse 22 and 23, we gather together on the first day of the week in part to help build one another up. We need each other, and a chain is only as strong as its weakest link. we need to do all we can to strengthen the church family, the Christian community. Why do you think we need to encourage one another? We need to be a strong church that has an impact on the world around us. We are here to help. Give one another a push when we need it. Kaunti lamang na mga atleta ang nagkaroon ng mas maraming tagahanga kaysa sa American sports superstar na si Michael Jordan. Ngunit nang tanungin siya ng isang reporter kung bakit gusto niyang dumalo ang kanyang ama sa kanyang mga laro, sumagot si Jordan, "When he is there, I know I have at least one fun. Everybody needs encouragement, right? A little encouragement will go a long way. If you are not an encourager, if you are an I knew it would not work person or an I told you so person, it is time to get on the encouragement bandwagon. We are called to be a blessing to others. Whose life are you blessing with encouragement? Kaninong buhay ang napalalakas at napagpapala mo sa pamamagitan ng iyong pagpapalakas loob at pag-encourage? Encouragement has great power to strengthen and spur others on, motivate, and regenerate. Encouragement has the capacity to empower, enrich, energize, edify, elevate, cause others to excel and exceed their limitations. It can bring emotional healing and restore hope." Mahigit 56 na taon na ang nakalipas noong June 18, 1956, isang kakaibang aksidente ang nangyari sa isang lawa sa New York. A speeding motorboat bounced on a wave and shot into the water two of its passengers, a 50-year-old man and a little girl. To keep her from drowning, the man held her head above water while the boat circled back. Nailigtas ang bata, ngunit ang lalaki ay lumubog at nalunod. That's how Dawson Trotman died, the founder of the Navigators, an international discipleship ministry. According to a quote in Time magazine, "He lived to save others. His death was just the way he would have planned it." In his funeral, Billy Graham summed up Trotman's life this way, "I think Dawson Trotman had personally touched more lives than anybody that I have ever known. Friend, you too can touch other people's lives." Actually, his obituary reads like this, "Dawson Trotman, always lifting someone up." Now, that's a legacy. Would that be yours too? That you always lift someone up. In a word, encouragement. It's completely free of charge, but is priceless to those who receive it. Charles Swindoll wrote, "I know of no one more needed, more valuable, more Christ-like than the individual who is committed to the ministry of encouragement." Ang pagpapalakas ng loob o pagbibigay encouragement ay ganap na libre, ngunit hindi ito matutumbasan ng anumang halaga para sa sinumang tumatanggap nito. 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
3: It's time to open the Word of the Lord together. We continue our series on Jonah. Our scripture passage for today is Jonah 1:11-17. Again, that's Jonah 1:11-17. There's a Bible in front of you if you don't have one. You can turn your Bibles to page 935 if you are using our Pew Bibles. Let's all stand in reverence to God's Word. Again, that's Jonah 1:11-17. We are reading in the English Standard Version. Then they said to him, "What shall we do to you that the sea may quiet down for us?" For the sea grew more and more tempestuous. He said to them, "Pick me up and hurl me into the sea. Then the sea will quiet down for you, for I know it is because of me that this great tempest has come upon you." Nevertheless, the men rowed hard to get back to dry land, but they could not, for the sea grew more and more tempestuous against them. Verse 14. Therefore they called out to the Lord, "O Lord, let us not perish for this man's life, and lay not on us innocent blood, for you, O Lord, have done it as it pleased you." So they picked up Jonah and hurled him into the sea, and the sea ceased from its raging. Then the men feared the Lord exceedingly, and they offered a sacrifice to the Lord and made vows. And the Lord appointed a great fish to swallow up Jonah. And Jonah was in the belly of the fish 3 days and three nights. Until the Lord comes again, we dedicate our time to the public reading of God's Word. You may now be seated.
4: Morning, GCF family. Welcome back to our series on the book of Jonah. As you know, 2 weekends we've not been here because of Communion Sunday, which is very important to us, and of course, Mother's Day. So we go back.

Back to the book of Jonah. For those who were not here before for any reason whatsoever, including those online, the title of our series is Our God of Relentless Grace. The premise of the whole book is that it's not primarily about the one it's named after. He's probably the author. That's why it's Jonah. But it's not even about the famous big fish there. This is really about the God of Jonah. Our God of relentless grace. And in the verses you just read a while ago, we're going to look at God's relentless grace for pagans and runaways, for both of them. And I'm in your outline now. Jonah's run is about to end. You've been with us. If you've been with us from the beginning, you know how it started, right? God gave him a very clear command. Go to Nineveh. Call out against it. Preach to it. In other words, give them a chance to repent. And what was Jonah's response? In case you've not been here before, I need to summarize this. He goes into a boat bound for Tarshish. We showed you how far it is. It's 2,500 miles away from where God wanted him to go. He's running from God's will, but nobody ever runs from God successfully. So his run is about to end, but not without endangering others, then bringing them to worship the true God and the severe mercy of God. Remember how we define the severe mercy of God? Is that action of God, which comes from his character, where he seems to do something that may initially seem not good, but is actually driven by his grace and mercy? That's what happened to Jonah. The severe mercy of God will find Jonah at the lowest point of his life. Literally. Because if we go to Jonah chapter 2, which we will in the weeks following, he'll be literally at the bottom of the sea. He will mention it. The seaweeds wrapped around him. And to save him from drowning, God sends what you read about in verse 17. By the way, I need to tell you this. Verse 17 is ranked by many skeptics and critics of the Bible as the most unbelievable verse in the whole Bible. Well, that is their opinion. But we know what God says, and we know the truth of God's word. So I'd like you to make sure you have a Bible. I have no apologies to give to you. If you want to follow along, you got to have a Bible. Whether it's a digital Bible on your phone, your iPad, your tablet, or it's like old-fashioned me, a hard copy, there's one in front of you. You will feel left out if you do not have a Bible. You must have a Bible. And now, because I'm using the same Bible in front of you, the Pew Bible, I'm on page 935. Now, a young boy asked me one time, Pastor, why do you say the page numbers? I had to explain to him. I said, there are people new to the faith. And by the way, Jonah is very hard to find in the Old Testament. Did you notice that? I see some of you opening the index, you know. So I don't want anyone to feel left out. Page 935, if you're using the Pew Bible, I want us to look at Jonah chapter 1, verse 7. I'm going to go back to the excellent message of Pastor Ave 2 weeks ago. I want to begin with verse 7 because it gives us the background of our passage today. Look at verse 7. It says here, they said to one another, come, let us cast lots that we may know on whose account this evil has come upon us. Why are they doing this? I mean, they're using something, sometimes used in gambling, sometimes used in other settings, but basically ungodly men are using this, you know, secular means to find out the will of God. And you remember how it was preached. God sovereignly superintended the casting of lots to point to Jonah. So that's what happened here. It says here, so they cast lots and the lot fell on Jonah. Now I want you to use your imagination, okay? Picture that moment. Picture the moment. His name is pulled out. Could be simple as a basket where all names were placed. Maybe that's how they did it. And his name is pulled out. Picture that moment. His name has been drawn and every eye on that ship is on him. Every single eye on that ship on him. Who are the people there? Seasoned, experienced sailors who must have done this journey hundreds of times from Joppa to Tarshish over and over again. But they know this storm is abnormal because for the first time they are afraid for their lives. And now they know why. And the man they're staring at, he also knows. Jonah knows he's finally exposed.
There's something primal about that moment when you are finally exposed. Some of you have been there, and you probably pray you'll never go back there again. You know, that phone call or email or meeting you've been dreading finally happens. That meeting you've been postponing finally is about to start. Or you wake up at 1 a.m. in the morning and you cannot sleep and realize that the wreckage in your life, it could be in your marriage or in your family or in your conscience or in finances or your health, is all because of you, the decisions you've made. And the people you love are seasick, affected because of the direction you chose against God. And there's nothing left to do. There's nowhere else to go. There's no other explanation. You're finally fully exposed and you cannot run anymore. That is where our passage begins. Jonah 1:11 begins that way. With a devastating, clarifying moment when Jonah is finally fully seen. Seen by the victims of his rebellion. Seen by himself, what he really is. And seen by the God who's after him, not to kill him, but to bring him home. What happens, friends, in the next 7 verses, in Jonah 1:11 to 17, will either scare you or comfort you, depending on how you see how God treats runaways. If you see our God as treating runaway children with anger, you'll be terrified of God. But if you see God as a God who will always deal in love, even with his most hard-headed children, it will comfort you. Before we pray, I'd like to give you right away what it really is. If you're a genuine Christ follower, God will never deal with you with wrath. Christ has taken all of it on the cross. But let's pray. Heavenly Father, as we open your word today, we ask for only one thing, the exaltation of our Lord Jesus Christ. Yes, Lord, we want to point to the greater Jonah, the one who also mentioned Jonah when he spoke and likened himself to Jonah. But this time he was a willing substitute, a willing sacrifice, who for the joy set before him endured the cross. We pray for the exaltation of Jesus Christ. We pray that anyone who has not yet ever come to Christ will finally bow at the foot of the cross and plead for mercy and pardon and redemption as they put their faith in the crucified one who died, was buried, and rose again. And Father, we pray as we consider Mission Sunday, we know there are no coincidences with you. This is not coincidence. This is providence, Father, that we speak of runaway servants when there is, in one sense, a runaway servant in all of us that hesitates to do your will, when all of us are called without exception to be your servants, and we are sent to our Ninevehs, our oikos, our relational contacts, people already in our lives for whom we are accountable to you one day. Lord, sometimes it's the hardest thing to open our mouths to them about the gospel. When we do not, Lord, then we are no different from this runaway servant named Jonah. Because, Father, even if people we share the gospel to will laugh at us, will mock us, will make us the butt of jokes in the office or in the clan gatherings, we know we are accountable for their souls. And one day, Father, we will give an account. Help us, Lord, to be reminded in this true narrative we will see. We are all called, none of us is exempt, to open our mouths for the gospel and to represent Jesus Christ. But the results are up to you. Father, be glorified. We ask this through Jesus' name. Amen. You may be wondering, why is it that whenever we have a narrative, we always say the same thing? I will never stop. Why do you always say a narrative is about God? Because it is. A narrative is very tempting to sell
as a source of moralism. Oh, you do this, you do this, you do that. Because this character, it helps, but it's not the primary reason there are narratives in the Bible. The narratives in the Bible are to teach us about God. God is always the central hero, the central character of every narrative, and it is exactly the same here, my friends. And why should we approach it this way, Pastor? Because, friends, a wrong idea of God is one of the most misery-causing conditions even among Christians. Did you get that? I'll repeat that. A wrong idea or concept of God is one of the most misery-causing conditions even among believers, Christians. That's why I said, the next 7 verses will either scare you or free you. If I see God, you know, as an angry dad who wants to run after me and make sure I get walloped in the behind because I'm disobedient, how will I feel towards God? He's like someone I need to run from, to hide from. But if I see God as the Bible portrays him, a perfect father who never makes a mistake, who is perfect in his love and wisdom, and therefore even when he allows our own consequences to discipline us, it's always in love. How will I treat God? Lord, this rebellion, this disobedience, this stupidity in my life, it ends right now. Why will I go on in this when it hurts me and all the people I love and care for? If I see God that way, that's why, friend, that's why we're doing it this way. I want you to remember this. The whole passage is about this. God's relentless grace saves a self-destructive servant. I'm sanitizing it. The word is really suicidal, but I want to be not so gruesome. A self-destructive servant and the people he endangered. Now, one more background verse, and I'm done. Look at verse 10, friends. Please indulge me. It says here in verse 10, just before we go to our passage, the men ask him, "What is this that you have done?" So remember, his name was drawn. They're all staring at him. And they ask him, "What have you done?" Why? It said there, right in verse 10, "For the men knew that he was fleeing from the presence of the Lord because he told them." What does it tell you? It's not captured in Jonah chapter 1. Everything Jonah told them about himself and especially about God is not mentioned here, but it's implied he told them quite a lot about God. Why, Pastor? And why are you making so much of verse 10? Because I'm going to propose to you a way I interpret this that you must agree with. Otherwise, you will be sort of rebelling against the whole point of the passage. Not all Bible scholars agree that the pagan sailors here came to faith in God. If you open the commentaries, if you read the other sermons about it, about a little over half believed the men were saved. And a little less than half said, no, there's no way to say they were saved. Now, I'm going to take an opinion here. I would agree with 2 theologians who are also preachers, whose opinion is they got converted. S. Lewis Johnson and Dr. John MacArthur both say, as theologians and preachers, these men got converted. They are genuine believers because of this event in Yahweh, the God of Israel, and you will see them in heaven. And that's my view. I need to be transparent about that because that's how I will handle the passage. That's why I made a lot of verse 10. Now let's go to the passage, verses 11 to 12. The implication there is the tragedy of regret without repentance. Verse 11, they said to him, that's Jonah, "What shall we do to you that the sea may quiet down for us?" For the sea, it says there, grew more and more tempestuous. Can you imagine this? In narratives, you need to use your imagination. Otherwise, you'll fall asleep, okay? Every minute that passed by, the storm was getting worse. So you can imagine the panic in this hardened, seasoned, experienced mariners and sailors is rising every minute. So that's their question. What shall we do to you? Verse 12. He said to them, "Pick me up and hurl me into the sea. Then the sea will quiet down for you. For I know it is because of me that this great tempest has come upon you." What is he doing? Well, he's stricken by guilt.
And stricken by guilt, Jonah proposes his sacrificial death rather than repent and obey God and go to Nineveh. This is what he's proposing. It's actually, you know, a form of suicide, but not using his own hand. You know, last night, I'm so glad when our younger generation, I think one of our teenagers listening last night, I gave the same sermon in our traditional worship, went to me after service and said, "Pastor, why didn't he just jump from the ship?" Great question. You know, the first thing I told him, I'm glad somebody was listening. And after I told him, "Thank you for listening," I said, "You know what? It's common in human nature. Even when you want to end it all, it's harder for you to do it. You'd rather let people do it for you." I told him, "You know what? For example, when some criminals are cornered, running from the law, and they've run out of bullets, rather than go back to prison, they will come out with an empty gun and pretend to point it to the police. That's called suicide by cop." I said, that's the similarity here. He wants to end his life rather than go to Nineveh and obey God, but he doesn't want to do it himself. He wants others to do the dirty job for him. Why is he doing this, Pastor? It's conscience, not compassion. He doesn't care about the sailors. It's just that he regrets the consequences of his sin, but not his offense against God. He regrets the damage, not the rebellion. So this is not repentance. So, Pastor, what should he have done? May I say this without sounding like we're self-righteous or Jonah? You know what he should have done? He would tell the sailors, "Could you give me a minute? I just need to go down and have some privacy." And in his private moments, he will say, "God, I'm sorry. I have dragged others down with me in all of this dumbness I've done. Forgive me, Lord. And I am going to Nineveh." I assure you, had he done that, gone down on his knees, "God, forgive me, this stops now, the storm would have stopped," because that was all God wanted to hear from Jonah. But what was his response? "I'd rather die than give those Ninevites," by the way, by conservative estimates, at least 500,000, "than give those Ninevites a chance to repent and be forgiven by God." Now, some Bible scholars opine, we're not sure of this, that God may have given him an idea that the Assyrians were already, you know, they were already making life difficult for Israel, but they had not overrun Israel. He may have had an idea, maybe from the other prophets, or maybe God told him that in the future, decades later, Assyria will actually overrun Israel and be God's instrument of discipline for them. We don't know if that's true, but it's possible. That's why he said, "I'd rather die. Drown me, okay? I don't want to go there." That, my friends, was Jonah's way out. He thought that was a way out, but nobody runs successfully from God, even through death. What is the problem with Jonah? Two things. Number one, regret never works when it refuses to deal with the most offended. You know where you see this? There's a painful story about a New Testament character you all know. Judas is the greatest and yet worst example of this. If you not want to be technical, and Jesus was betrayed by Judas from the time of his arrest, which is between 12 midnight to 1 a.m. and Friday morning, until he died at 3 p.m. on Friday afternoon, Judas had 14 hours. 14 hours, if you count it conservatively from 1 a.m., to come to Jesus and say, "Master, I was wrong. Please forgive me." Honestly. Do you think Jesus would say, "You know what? I told everybody, he who comes to me, I will never turn away, except you"? Of course not. He would never have told Judas, "You're the only exception throughout history and among the billions of humankind who'll ever arise." He would have forgiven Judas. Remember what he did? He threw away the money. "I have sinned by betraying innocent blood." He hanged himself. That's remorse without repentance. Friends, that's Jonah. "I regret what has happened to this man. My conscience bothers me. I don't care about them. But this is the way to solve it. Just kill me. Throw me overboard." Regret never works when it refuses to deal with the most offended. You know what? How this applies to us?
If we have offended God, we go to God. We tell God, Lord, forgive me. Please help me never to go this way again. I ask your help and forgive me. Based on 1 John 1:9, if you're a genuine Christ follower, he will forgive us. And if you genuinely ask yourself to never go that way again, he will help you. That's the way. Or when it's people we've offended, you know, you just ask forgiveness directly. Don't beat yourself up. Sometimes that's what we do, right? We will beat ourselves up. We will castigate ourselves, either emotionally, sometimes literally, some way, somehow. Starving ourselves, depriving ourselves so that our conscience will give us ease. It will never be at ease. You go to God if it's God you've offended. You go to the person, the human you've offended, and settle it that way. Number two, the second problem with Jonah is this. Obedience is better than sacrifice. You know, offering to throw himself overboard or to be thrown overboard seems very noble, doesn't it? Seems very pious, sounds very righteous. Is that what God wants? God doesn't even want him dead. God wants him obedient, not dead. And this is a principle you'll find throughout the Bible. But if you have your Bibles, please open it to 1 Samuel 15. But because of time, I will just summarize it for you. There's a sad story there in 1 Samuel 15. But the principle is found throughout the whole Bible. Obedience is better than sacrifice. This is the story of King Saul's rejection. 1 Samuel 15 is the second of two events which made God conclude Saul is not fit to be king of Israel. This is already the second one. I really think if he had not failed this, he would still have remained. But God was already knew he would fail this. So, King Saul was told by God, I want you to be the instrument of judgment on the Amalekites. You know, when God says to a certain tribe or group of people that he wants to judge them finally for evil, he can do it through plague, disease, fire from heaven, angels. In this case, he said to King Saul, I want the Israelite army to be my instrument of judgment. Kill the Amalekites. What did King Saul do? He disobeyed. He spared the king, King Agag. Not only that, because even the animals were devoted to destruction, he spared the best of the sheep and the cattle. And so, sin number one, disobedience. The prophet arrived, Samuel. God has already told Samuel, Saul will no longer be king because he disobeyed me. Samuel arrived, heavy-hearted. And King Saul has sin number two. I have obeyed the command of the Lord, lying. He actually lies twice. And Samuel tells him, so why do I hear the sheep and the cattle? It's almost funny. And then King Saul, sin number three, the people. And he used the same alibi twice. The people, they are the ones responsible. And then we arrive, just before we show you verse 22, First Samuel 15:21. When Samuel rebuked Saul, in verse 21, Saul said, I have obeyed the voice of the Lord. Lie number two. But the people, blame shifting number two, took them to sacrifice to the Lord your God in Gilgal. Sin number four, by the way. He never called God my God. He always called God your God. He had no relationship with God. For four reasons, God rejected him. And then you see verse 22. Let's show that. Samuel is calling out his alibi. Has the Lord as great delight in burnt offerings and sacrifices as in obeying the voice of the Lord? King Saul, you're saying you disobeyed God because you want to sacrifice? Behold, to obey is better than sacrifice, to listen than the fat of rams. What's the point? Friends, when God tells us something very plain and clear, and you know that's his will, but you do not like it, what will you do? You can make all kinds of sacrifices that you think, God, aren't you pleased? I am really, really stressed out by doing this. This is expensive for me, Lord. I am giving you so much in the offering. And God says, but you're not obeying the one thing I've asked you to do. Friends, obedience is better than sacrifice. Don't you ever think you could substitute
impressive things that are painful for you to do. Because there's one thing you will not obey God in doing. You will never please God, because that's why we put that in your outline, friends. Anything else you do is not acceptable to God until you obey. Sometimes there are compromise areas in our life. And God is using His word, your quiet time, a song, a sermon, a devotion, a growth group leader to point it out to you. And then you do all kinds of things. Lord, I will serve you in this ministry at GCF. Lord, I will give more in the offering next Sunday. I will do this and this and this. But God is saying, look, I just want you to get rid of this. Anything you do is not acceptable until you obey. I hope you get that, my friends. So that is the tragedy of regret without repentance. Let's look at the futility of salvation without sacrifice. That's verses 13 to 16. So what? So here's Jonah. Come on, man. Throw me overboard. You'll be fine, you know? And what did they say? Well, in so many words, they reject it. Without saying anything, the pagans act more godly than the prophet and reject his idea. The sailors have more compassion for one man than this one man has compassion for 500,000 people in Nineveh. And so what's the struggle here? Well, it's the limits of human effort in verses 13 to 14. Look at verse 13. This is so interesting. Verse 13, the sailors rowed hard to get back to dry land. Now, why, you must be thinking, why they're rowing? Well, in those days, this is common sense. If you are traveling like 2,000 miles through the Mediterranean, you actually try to get as close to the coastline as possible without running aground. So how far is that? Maybe a few hundred meters, maybe at most a kilometer from the coastline. Why? In case storms like this happen, you can easily go back to land. How? You let down the sails because you do not want your sails up when there's a storm, right? You'll be driven all over. And they would row. They probably have these huge oars. That's what they were trying to do. Now look at verse 13. So interesting. The harder they tried, the sea grew more and more tempestuous against them. For the first time since verse 1 all the way here to verse 13, for the first time, the sea is now against them. It was always against Jonah. But now it's against them. It became obvious to the sailors, Jonah's God opposed their method for dealing with Jonah. What was their method? Let's dump this guy on dry land. I mean, let's not kill him. We're not murderers. We might be sailors, we might cuss, we might drink, we might do a lot of things, but we're not murderers. Let's deposit him on dry land because God is angry with him, not with us. It doesn't work. Why? Because God is waiting for Jonah to repent and obey him. And you know, he will not do that. So superficial solutions, friends, to the consequences of disobedience, they don't work. And sad to say, even by those who are around us. That's how bad disobedience of a child of God can be. Not only does it bring the storm on them too. When they try to be part of the solution, they get affected too. Is there anyone here who can identify with Jonah? Has God told you something so crystal in your life? Whether it's service or obedience in a certain part of your life, and yet you will not obey. Will you please learn from this? You're not just going to hurt yourself. You'll hurt other people. And if they try to help you, eventually they'll find out how painful it is. Nobody successfully resists the will of God, even those who try to help you. Now, I want you to look at verse 14 because the sailor's prayer here, I am so impressed with this. Those of us who preach and teach, like Pastor BJ, your growth group leaders, your pastors, a basic method of preparing for a sermon, we need to study it for us.
We study it without thinking of you. It's not selfish, okay? Spurgeon described it this way. I need to enjoy the honey before I give it away. So I was doing it with the passage, and when I reached verse 14, I almost fell off my seat. Friends, verse 14 is one of the most theologically sophisticated prayers in the Old Testament. And it's coming from pagans who got newly converted. I want to point this out to you. Three times the covenant name of God is mentioned. One by the narrator, which we assume is Jonah. But twice it came from the lips of former pagans. And what's the covenant name of God? It's Yahweh. It's his most intimate name. It's his most sacred name. If you are a God follower who really feared God, you could mention it in your heart when you pray. But when in public, you were not supposed to say it out loud because you might say it out of disrespect. That's how revered Yahweh was among God-fearing Hebrews. Twice it came from their lips. And look at this. What are they revealing to us doctrinally? Man, they became very doctrinally sound, huh? In one storm. Three things, look at it. They acknowledge the supremacy of God. Let us not perish. What were they before these pagans who had multiple gods? Polytheists. Now they pray to Yahweh. They address him by his real covenant name. As if to say, we are renouncing all those multiple gods and we are just putting all our trust in you. Friends, by any definition for me, that's a conversion. They are putting their trust in the covenant name of God, the supremacy of God. What else do you see here? They agree with the standards of God. Look at that. Lay not on us innocent blood. They're agreeing with God that it is wrong to shed another's person. So, God, we are respecting and revering you so much that we show our concern for your standards. And thirdly, they show their belief in the sovereignty of God. You have done as it pleased you. So three things here. The supremacy of God, the standards of God, the sovereignty of God. These are newly converted pagans, friends. They are better theologians right now than Jonah. They're better at it than this runaway, hard-headed prophet. So that's what you see here. Now, what else do we see in verses 15 to 16? You see here the substitution. There will be peace through sacrifice. Verse 15. I'm sure they did this very reluctantly. Can you imagine this? So they picked up Jonah. So they're on the ship. The storm is getting worse. Every passing second, it's worse. I can imagine the two strongest sailors grabbing Jonah, one on each side, and saying, sir, we're really sorry for this, but you said this is the only way. So the two strong sailors hurl him overboard. That's what happens here. And what happens when he's hurled overboard? Well, it says there, and the sea ceased from its raging. It's clear in the English. I want to assure you, even in the original in Hebrew, it's the same. There is no time gap. What does it mean? As soon as Jonah hits the water, it's like a switch was turned off. The sea just stopped. That's a miraculous event. So far, you've seen three miracles, huh? A targeted storm that gets worse and worse, and the more people try to give solutions, like the sailors rowing hard, it gets worse. Number two, the lot. No, miraculously, God overrules the casting of lots, so that Jonah's name is called. Miracle number three, as soon as Jonah hits the water, the sea just stops. It's three miracles so far, you see. But this is also, my friends, a foreshadowing of the greater Jonah that we call Jesus. You see, Jonah was an imperfect substitute, cast down reluctantly to stop the storm. Remember? Regret without repentance. Imperfect substitute. Jesus is the perfect substitute who gave his life joyfully, not reluctantly, to save us from the storm of God's judgment. Why do you say joyfully, Pastor? I'm quoting Hebrews 12:2. Look at what it says. Who for the joy that was set before him endured the cross. So can you picture Jesus? He was not like, you know, I wonder why we have to agree among us in the Trinity to do this, you know? I'm the one showing up here. No. For the joy
that was set before him. What is the joy? The joy that he knew he would not fail. The joy that he knew people that he had chosen before the foundation of the world would become his through his perfect once and forever sacrifice on the cross. For the joy that was set before him, endured the cross, despising the shame, and is seated at the right hand of God. Question: can God use a pastor when you're outside his will? The ideal is we are in God's will and he'll use us powerfully. But you know how sovereign God is? You know how powerful God is? Even a hard-headed, disobedient servant can still be used of God to do his will. How, Pastor? How in the case of Jonah did that happen? How was God able to use Jonah? Well, by the miracle that happened when he was thrown overboard. When he was thrown overboard and the sea stopped, you will see the reaction of the men in verse 16. Then the men feared exceedingly. Why? Because of how suddenly the storm stopped. And they offered a sacrifice to the Lord and made vows. I want to draw an application here. It's actually a sad one, but you still need to hear this. How sad that some of us need to be thrown overboard before God can make anything useful out of us. There are some of us that God can use, but we're not in his will. We're intentionally outside his will for reasons known only to you. Can God still use you? Yes. Look at Jonah. But he had to be thrown overboard. Are you waiting for that? Are you seriously waiting for that? Why not be in the center of God's will and experience joy? Even if it's not easy to be in God's will. Even if it's also hard to be in God's will. But you have the joy of God being pleased with you. Why will you wait for that, friends? There's a second application here I want to draw, because it says here they offered a sacrifice to the Lord and made vows. Now, obviously, they could not offer a sacrifice in the ship. Why? Remember, they threw everything overboard. The ship is completely empty. No animals to sacrifice. So it's implied here that sacrifice happened when? When they reached Tarshish. Now, that's why I told you it's important for you. You must agree with my opinion. I think they are newly converted pagans, genuinely. Why? God loves Tarshish too. Now there's a whole boatload of newly converted pagans who are potential evangelists. Imagine one of the sailors coming home to his wife and saying, "You know, honey, we almost died because of this prophet who ran away from God. You know, from Yahweh, the God of Israel. But you know what happened? He told us to throw him overboard. We don't know what happened to him, but you know, the storm stopped." And then his children say, "Dad, Dad, tell us." Can you imagine the impact of a whole boatload of hardened sailors going to Tarshish, speaking what God has done? And look at your Bibles, offering a sacrifice and making vows. These are missionaries to Tarshish, if you ask me. And that is God's love for Tarshish, God's relentless grace for pagans, God's relentless grace for Tarshish. One more. God's relentless grace in verse 17, where you see the necessity of grace for the guilty. Look at verse 17, friends. "And the Lord appointed a great fish to swallow up Jonah, and Jonah was in the belly of the fish 3 days and 3 nights." What do you see here? God's relentless grace is for pagans and Tarshish, and now it's for his runaway servant. That's why I told you, if you think of God as an angry God, you'll be a miserable Christian. This is not anger, friends. This is grace. God appoints a great fish to preserve, not punish, Jonah. So far, you've seen 3 miracles, okay? The storm was targeted, very specifically targeted. The lot was overruled by God to bring up Jonah's name. Number 3, the storm miraculously stopped when Jonah hit the water. What is the 4th and 5th miracle? 2 miracles. A great fish picks up Jonah. And according to Jonah chapter 2, he first sank to the bottom, got tangled up in seaweed before the fish came. What does it tell you? God did not want Jonah to drown. The fish was not to punish him.
but to preserve him. Okay? What's the fifth miracle? To stay alive. We don't think Jonah died and was resurrected. No, he was kept alive there. Now, I need to speak and put on my doctor hat. Some of you will try, you know, maybe I don't want you to ask me after the service, okay? Pastor, are there documented similar instances in history? Yes, there are five. Two are disputable, three are actually documented well. They occurred in the 21st century, but two are disputed. Five similar incidents where people were swallowed either by a whale shark, a humpback whale, or a sperm whale and survived. The two disputable are disputed because they said they were there for days. It's impossible without a miracle to stay for days. Because if you stay there for days, you get digested, right? But I'm not going there. You know why I'm not going there? If we try to explain one miracle, what do you think will happen? One of you will come after me after the sermon and say, okay, Pastor, I now believe the miracle of Jonah being eaten by the fish without dying. What about the parting of the Red Sea? It's a slippery slope. It will never stop. Here's my suggestion to you. You either believe in the resurrection or reject it. I choose to accept the resurrection of Jesus Christ. He was bodily, literally raised from the dead. His body was not stolen. And I choose to believe this. I choose to believe the fish was large enough to swallow him because there are fish large enough to swallow even today. And I choose to believe he was miraculously preserved alive inside the fish without being digested for 3 days because God can do anything. Let's agree on that, okay? I'll not go to the scientific side because miracles, by definition, are God overruling the laws of nature as it suits his purposes. So I want to mention for you 3 reasons for the fish. Number 1, it to save Jonah from drowning, okay? Salvation. Second purpose for the fish, salvation. The second one is transportation, you know? Remember, after 3 days, the fish cannot tolerate a bad preacher. He's vomited to where? Nineveh. Okay? So, he traveled in style, no? He could have traveled on a ship and taken weeks or months. The fish sends him there in 3 days. So, salvation, transportation, education from God. When you come back next week, you'll find out God addressed the heart of Jonah. Jonah chapter 2 is a psalm Jonah composed. Part of it is derived from the psalms that are existing, the 150. Some of it is his thought. But it's clear there that God spoke to his heart. It's his education from God. But here's what I'd like you to derive from this, which is for us. Some believers only discover the depth of grace after reaching rock bottom in their rebellion. I know I'm repetitious. I'm not apologizing for that. Because some of you are still waiting to reach that point. Rock bottom. Before you say, all right, Lord. No more wrestling. No more mixed martial arts with you. I just say sorry. I ask you to forgive me. Help me get rid of this. Please, don't wait for rock bottom, friends. I hope you not ever go there. Let's end with this. God's grace turns panic pagans into prayerful worshipers and rescues a runaway prophet from himself. The same grace is extended to all who repent and believe in the substitutionary death of Christ on the cross. We'll put on screen for you Matthew 12:41. This is Jesus speaking here. Look at what he says. The man of Nineveh will rise up at the judgment with this generation and condemn it. Why? Why will the men of Nineveh be, in a sense, you know, like in a court of law, be witnesses against the generation that Jesus is addressing, which, by the way, includes ours? For they repented at the preaching of Jonah. They will be, in a sense, like material evidence. Why? Behold, something greater than Jonah is here. He's talking about himself. I am the greater Jonah. Jonah was an imperfect substitute, unwilling and reluctant to be sacrificed. I am the willing sacrifice. I am the substitute. I am greater than Jonah, but you reject me.
And there'll be no alibi anymore, friends, that God will accept. Because there'll be witnesses rising up against us. I can imagine it almost like perhaps a court proceeding. By the way, my mind just got, there is a legal aid clinic 12 noon after this, okay? If you have legal questions, you line up and go there. It's downstairs. Now let's go back to the text. It's like a legal proceeding. Material evidence against these people who rejected the gospel of Christ. Men of Nineveh who repented, come forward. Oh yes, we listened to Jonah. He had a very simple message. Yet 40 days and Nineveh will be overthrown. But we turn to the God, the true God, Yahweh. That's why we are spared. How about you? You heard the preaching about Christ. You rejected it. It will be held against you. If you're online or you're here today, Christ died on the cross, not by accident. He died there to take the death penalty for my sin and your sin. And if you still think you can save yourself, you're dead wrong. And you'll find out how wrong you are too late. Or you can say, Jesus, I am a sinner. I am completely unable to save myself. I put my faith in you who took the death penalty for me on the cross. I trust in you. And some of you will say, I receive you as God's Savior. Some of you will say, I believe in you as God's only Messiah. As long as you put your trust in Him, however words you use, it will be accepted by God if you mean it. Repentance towards God and faith in Christ. Will you be among those men of Nineveh? Will you be among those whom the men of Nineveh will condemn for refusing the one greater than Jonah, Jesus Christ? If you are already a follower of Christ, here's my last question. Will you willingly serve Christ if He asks you? Pastor, is Christ asking me to serve Him? I have news for you. When Andrea spoke here, she was a full-time missionary. The church supports her. I'm a full-time pastor. The church supports me. Not all of us will be a full-time missionary, a full-time pastor. I have news for you. We are all the time missionaries. After this, when you leave this place, God calls every one of us who are Nineveh. What is our Nineveh, pastor? Your oikos. What is our oikos, pastor? Your existing relational network is your oikos. That's your Nineveh. And if God is telling you to open your mouth to them about the gospel, but you're saying, you have no idea how hard it is to talk to my clan, pastor. I am their laughing stock. I will be the butt of jokes in my office. Well, that's your Nineveh. Remember? Jonah would rather die than go to them. He didn't want to. Are you going to wrestle with God? There is an insert in your bulletin. I'm going to request you, please do not leave it behind on the seats. It will break our hearts here if you do. You are supposed to take this home. It's about our missions ministry. It's no coincidence that Jonah and the missions ministry are aligned today. It is providence. I'm requesting you as your pastor, will you please take this during your quiet time or while you are in traffic to open this, read this? What can I do, pastor, for God's mission? It's there. I can pray. I can learn because we do give. You know, education about missions. Why should I learn? Because as I learn, I will pray better. Maybe I can go myself. I can give better. Or I can be a missionary home partner. Please do not throw this away. That's my request to you. Please do not leave it behind. Do not dump this in your car. Please read it meaningfully once. And then, friends, I pray that God will affirm His pleasure on you when you do what God's will is for you. And if there's anyone here who is still running from God, well, this passage is not about Jonah, because his run is over. Anywhere you are here, God knows where you are. I don't. You're still running from God. This passage was not about Jonah. It's about you. Are you waiting for rock bottom? Really? Let's stand together and pray. Heavenly Father,
maybe there is just one, even one, maybe online or maybe here, this auditorium, who does not understand what it means to come to the cross and plead for mercy and redemption from Christ. Lord, let it be as simple as possible for them to genuinely and simply turn to Christ and put their faith in Him as God's only Messiah because He died for their sins. And let them tell Jesus personally from their own hearts. When they do that, Lord, because they recognize sin, assure them, I pray, that You heard them. And then, Lord, please put the courage in their heart to tell us so that we can give them resources and Bibles and maybe disciples to help them grow in their newfound faith. Father, if there's any Christian here, online or on site, who is still in a wrestling match with You, Lord, please make them wiser than the person we just looked at, Jonah. Let them realize from his negative example, nobody ever wins that. That is really, really foolish to wait for rock bottom, Lord, before we say, God, I am sorry. This ends now. I just ask You to forgive me because now I obey You. I pray for that Christian man or woman who's probably here right now. Let them end it today, Father, without delay. Now, Lord, bless Your people who have come to this place. Remind every single one of us, myself with them, we are all the time missionaries to our oikos, to our relational network. They are our Nineveh. We are sent to them. And Lord, we are accountable for them before You. So break our hearts, Father, for what break Yours. And I pray that we will do whatever it takes to open our mouths and speak about Christ. We ask for this blessing upon Your people. And we ask this in Jesus' name. Amen. Amen. God bless you all. Go with God.

0: Bilang mga mananampalataya, ano ang dapat nating panuntunan sa pakikitungo sa kapwa?
1: Ang LGBTQ community, they belong also to the family of God by virtue of God's creation. Kaya lang, tayo namang mga evangelical Christians and Bible-believing, we believe in the spiritual rebirth by virtue of our spiritual regeneration.

0: When he heard that song, he was deeply moved by it. He was deeply touched by it at a time when he felt so hopeless. And what makes this story extra special to me is my husband, my son, and I were actually his passengers when we discovered his story. I was on my way to the station, and when he realized that, he proudly shared na he made the decision to really genuinely follow Christ because of that song that he heard through Up 987. So it's really a powerful reminder that God can use something as simple as a song on the radio to bring real transformation.
1: In different seasons of life, we know that there's a lot of stress that people go through in life. You know, different seasons, peaks and valleys. And music is like a mirror to life. Sabi nga, no, salamin ng buhay. And in particular, Up 987 reaches a very young audience, no, and listeners. And they turn to music to really deal with whatever they're going through in life. So why do you think Christian music has such a strong influence on their emotional and spiritual well-being?
0: Ang kabataang Pinoy, they're really carrying a lot. Dami pong pressure from school, from work. A lot are anxious about their future. They also carry emotional stress. I think the reason why Christian music has a strong influence to them is because it does not merely acknowledge what they feel, but it also gives them direction and hope. So, hindi lang for entertainment or for feel-good music, but it redirects them to the real source of hope and peace, who is Jesus Christ, and letting them know that they're not alone, letting them know that even if they're in a season of brokenness, Jesus can make them whole. Even if they find themselves in a dark place, Jesus brings light. So, yung lyrics ng songs, it encourages listeners to pray, it encourages listeners to release forgiveness, it encourages listeners to meditate on scripture. So, in a way, it allows them to reset emotionally and spiritually.
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0: 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We are adding personal touch, like we respond to listener messages, and we want to engage with our listeners, and we want them to know that we are here, that we can walk alongside them kahit anong stage pa po ng buhay nila. And aside from that, since we're from Cebu, of course, we offer local flavor. We have songs in Bisaya from local artists. So these songs become more relatable and more understandable to the people we serve.
1: Just recently, I know that Up 987 celebrated its 50th year. Back in 2025. What does this milestone mean to you personally? And what do you hope listeners continue to take away from the station's ministry?
0: Well, 50 years really is a testament of God's faithfulness. One of the things that I want the listeners to take away from this milestone is the certainty of God. We had to cancel our anniversary events last year because of the calamities that happened. We were so excited about the anniversary events that we planned, but God allowed for these calamities to happen, and so we had to change plans. But amidst the changes in events, we know that God remains certain. So just like in life, uncertainties come, challenges come, but as long as the Lord wills for Up 987 to exist, we trust that His work will be certain, that His work will endure amidst the changing media landscape, amidst the changing listener landscape. And so be reminded that God is constant, that He is always present, that He will never leave you nor forsake you. And here at Up 987, we are a testament to that. We witnessed how God has been sustaining the ministry, how God has been guiding the staff, how God has built a community through the listeners that we have and the supporters and partners who share the same mission as us.
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welcome everyone to our latest installment on our series on the Ten Commandments. I pray that you have been blessed by this series, but I want to make it clear that the series on the Ten Commandments is not only about the commandments. It goes much deeper than that, and I will be explaining that in just a moment. But in the meantime, I think we all know what the topic for this afternoon is, right? We just read it a while ago. What commandment is it? What does it say? You shall not commit adultery. Now, just in case you folks online and you folks here in person are already thinking, I'm not married, so that does not apply to me. Or you'll say, I'm so happily married, I'm madly in love with my husband or wife, that does not apply to me. Please think again, because you and I will realize this commandment is so critical, so life-changing, so life and death situation to anyone and everyone, men, women, single, married, old or young. But before we go on, aside from welcoming one another, which we did a while ago, why don't we welcome the online church? Now, we won't do the usual crazy taxi wave, but we will do this. Let's all shout on the count of three, welcome online church. Is that okay? On three. One, two, three. Yes, indeed. You are just a part of this congregation as anybody else. But as we often say, we would love to see you in person, if possible, one of these days here or in any of our satellites throughout the Philippines or throughout the world. Okay, so let's now begin our discussion on you shall not commit adultery. By the way, did it rain where you live, like in the last day or so? Did it finally rain? Yeah? Are you happy? You know, we should praise God for that rain. And we should pray for more. But, you know, in the weeks prior to that, the heat, unbelievable, right? It's like we were melting. But, you know, when I think of the heat, I think of, in preparation for this message, I was thinking of perhaps we have our favorite ice cold drink. Do you have a favorite ice cold drink? Something like this, maybe an iced choco or mocha or Spanish latte or matcha, the green thing from Mars, you know, whatever is your favorite. So let's say to help you beat the heat, I am going to buy you your favorite cold drink. Would you like that? Yeah. It's just an illustration, okay? However, there's something else. Aside from your favorite cold drink, I want to entice you to add an additional ingredient to it. I'm telling you, that added ingredient will make your drinking experience so unique and so exciting. Interested? Now you're thinking twice. Actually, what's inside this cup is just water. But it's not just any water. It is water from the toilet. And it's not just any water from the toilet. It is water from the toilet before it is flushed. Interested?

0: Of course not. You're thinking, what does this guy think I am? Stu? Well, if we were to do that, we would really be Stu. You know, this is really what adultery is about. And you and I will see later that the application of adultery is far more, is far broader and more far-reaching than many of us may realize. But the principle is this. When we commit adultery in any of its forms, which we will discuss later, or for that matter, commit any sin willfully, it is like we're bringing poison into the gift of life that God has given us. The word adultery is very much related to the another English word, adulterate, which means to render something poorer in quality by adding another substance. Your life, my life, is a gift from God. It's a wonderful, beautiful gift. But there will be times, unfortunately, when we disobey God and we bring garbage into our life. When we bring toilet water from an unflushed toilet into what should have been a wonderful, refreshing drink, as it were. And you and I said, why should I put that toilet, unflushed toilet water in my drink? Do you think I'm Stu? Well, you know what? When we bring sin into our lives, you fill in the blanks. You make the conclusion. And like I said, adultery is more than just a spouse cheating on another spouse. So let's go back to our scripture. Then God spoke all these words, saying, I am the Lord your God who brought you out of the land of Egypt, out of the house of slavery. Okay, two things that the Lord establishes here. Who he is. I am the Lord your God. Who God is. The next thing is, who brought you out of the land of Egypt, out of the house of slavery? What God has done. And actually continues to do. Because even to this day, God is still busy bringing people out of the house of slavery of sin. And so, the conclusion, because of who God is, and because of what he has done and continues to do, he says, you shall therefore not commit adultery. And as what has been said in previous messages in this series, the commandments are not meant to restrict us. They are meant to protect us. As a matter of fact, they are meant to set us free, to live the life that Jesus really wants for us. So you and I need to shift our paradigm that the commandments are not just a bunch of rules that we have to obey with, you know, while gritting our teeth. They're really meant to bring joy and peace and meaning and order into our lives. But for us to be able to believe that, we need to see the God behind each of the commandments. In the end, obedience to this or any of the other 10 commandments or any other part of God's word is a true worship response. And as we've said in the previous messages, true worship is our proper response to who God is, what he has done, and what he continues to do. Therefore, when we obey any of his commandments, any of the 10 or any of the other commands in his word, we should be doing it as a form of worship. When we recognize the God behind each commandment. What do I mean by the God behind each commandment? Okay, let me tell you. For example, no other gods. The character of God behind that commandment is the fact that he is unique. There is no one like our God. Do I hear an amen? There is no one like our God. There is no other God like him. No idols. What does that mean? The character of God is he alone is worthy of worship. Not anything, not any benefit, not any perk, not any person. Only God. Honor God's name. God is holy and must be revered. Keep the Sabbath holy. God is our rest, our refuge, our provider. Honor your father and mother. God is our father if we have received Jesus as our Lord and Savior. as it says in John chapter 1. Do not murder. God is the author and giver of life. And for today, no adultery. The character of God behind that commandment is God is faithful. How many of you will say that God is indeed faithful to you? How many of you will say that? Keep your right hand or whatever hand up. Bring the other one up and give him the praise today. God is faithful. And if we really believe that, if we truly believe that and have experienced that in our lives, it's not a theory, then what business do you and I have being unfaithful to God? You see, if we truly believe that God is faithful, we will be faithful to Him in return. And when we are faithful to God, we will be faithful in all of our committed relationships. Husband and wife, parents and children, siblings, people in ministry, in a discipleship group, whatever it is, all of those committed relationships, we will be faithful because God is faithful. Are we together so far? Okay. So today's message, no adultery. Be faithful because God is faithful. Let me explain. This is the commandment, no adultery. Be faithful is our worshipful response. To who God is faithful. So you have all of those elements captured in that title. And this afternoon's message has only 2 points. Are you happy? Let's see. No adultery, be faithful because God is faithful. 2 things we're going to talk about. Number one is the deadly disease, the adultery pandemic. And then we'll talk about the divine cure, the faithfulness of God. So let's start by talking about the deadly disease, the adultery pandemic. Folks, if you and I are stupid enough to put the unflushed toilet water into our cold drink, we realize that it's not just going to make it taste lousy. It's going to be poisonous. It can even be deadly. When the pandemic was declared in the summer of 2020, the world was in a panic. Do you remember those days when people started to die left and right? Before, there were people you didn't know. Then later on, it was your cousin and your uncle and your brother. And there was no cure. And people would say, drink this, drink that, avoid this, avoid that. It was awful. It was such a dark time in the history of the world. And you know, we may not see adultery as something as desperate as that in terms of how it impacts the world. But it is even more serious. It is all over the place. And none of us, again, men, women, young, old, married, single, or any other category you feel you belong to, nobody is immune. Nobody is immune. So this is a very serious matter. So let's start by asking ourselves, what is adultery? Okay, let's take the literal definition. By the way, all of these definitions you find in the Bible. Okay? So literal adultery is sex between a married person and someone that person is not married to. That is your textbook, but also in the Bible, the definition of adultery. But in the Bible, you discover how deep this issue, how serious it is. Because in the Bible, you will see a biblical definition which is the same as the first, but Jesus raises the bar by saying lust is equal to adultery. In the same way that he said, if you are angry with your brother, that is equivalent to murder. So now we can see how serious this thing can be. And we need not be married people to fall into this sin. And finally, in the Bible, we will see spiritual adultery. And this is like the all-encompassing aspect of this sin. Spiritual adultery, as we will see later on in God's Word, is unfaithfulness to God, which includes any form of idolatry. Which reminds me, even if I keep myself sexually pure, For as long as I have an idol of some other form in my life, an idol that takes God's place as number one in my life, I am still committing adultery. Are we on the same page? So, how bad is this disease? Impact on marriages, loss of honor and trust. Folks, a husband and wife can forgive each other, but regaining trust is a whole different ballgame. It takes a lot of work. It takes amazing grace. Forgiveness is one thing. Gaining, earning trust is totally different. It is a deep wound that will take much time in most cases. Adultery is also a catalyst for separation and divorce. I'm not saying it justifies it. I'm just saying that in many cases, it ends up that way. Emotional and physical health issues, betrayal trauma, and look at this. I never knew this existed. PISD, post-infidelity stress disorder. Amazing. Doc Tony, I only knew post-traumatic stress disorder. Now I know there is post-infidelity stress disorder. And then, financial strain. Now let's talk about the impact on children. Psychological and emotional trauma. I think it's easy enough for us to understand that. But look at this thing, role confusion. You know, I have seen this happen where husband and wife are estranged. Let's say the husband leaves and runs away with the secretary who is half his age. And then the wife and the children are left behind. And one of the children steps up and becomes like a husband-ish person to his own mother and becomes a father-ish person to his own siblings. And you might say, well, then that means he will grow up and mature. Excuse me, what happens to the life stage that he's in? That will never come back again. That is not the way to mature. I know God can cause all things to work together for good, but children should not have to go through something like that. And then, of course, there's the loss of sense of trust and security. Finally, impact on future generations. Even secular sources acknowledge the existence of generational patterns and cycles of infidelity. Apart from the grace of God, people will say, you know, when they see infidelity in their parents, in their family line, they'll say, that will never happen to me. And guess what? It happens. Such is the deadly nature of sin. How bad is it? Look at Leviticus chapter 20. If there is a man who commits adultery with another man's wife, one who commits adultery with his friend's wife, the adulterer and the adulteress shall surely be put to death. And you know, this reminds us of our previous messages where Jesus said, if you're angry with your brother, you can be guilty of the fires of hell. Or when a son is incorrigibly rebellious towards his parents, so ultimately he will be stoned to death. And you know, just like Joker, the nemesis of Batman, we ask the question, why so serious? Why? Stoned to death? Really? You and I need to understand the objective behind what God is saying. And he says in Deuteronomy, if a man is found lying with a married woman, then both of them shall die, the man who lay with the woman and the woman. Thus you shall, read this with me, purge the evil from Israel. You and I need to understand that from the beginning of history, God chose these people, not because they were smart, good-looking, or well-behaved, or whatever. He just chose them out of His grace. He chose them to be a blessing to the nations, specifically so that they will be the people from whom the Messiah would come. In the same manner today, God has chosen you and has chosen me to be a royal priesthood who will proclaim the excellencies of Him who has taken us from darkness into His marvelous light. He has chosen us to be a holy people who will reflect His character, His holiness. And that's why He said, you need to purge the evil from Israel. Today, you and I need to purge the evil from ourselves, from our own hearts, so that we can shine the light of Jesus in this dark world. Fast forward to the first century church during the time of the Roman Empire. Look at the quotation from Tim Keller. He said the early Romans were amazed about Christianity in two particulars. They believed, they, the Christians, believed in giving large proportions of their income to the poor. So the people of the Roman Empire who were looking down upon Christians, many of whom were their slaves, who were persecuting them, they saw at least two things. I know there are more. One is they saw their charity, their incredible charity. And it's not just about giving money. If you remember, you probably heard this historical story before, when there were plagues throughout history, and the people from the government, you know, the officials, everybody who was in a position to help people who were getting sick because of the plague, they all flew the coop. The Christians stayed behind and nursed them, even died with them. And they looked after even people who were not Christians. So charity was one major light shining from the lives of these Christians. But there was another thing. And they believed in no sex outside of marriage. Again, married people, single people. Their light shone because of their sexual purity and personal holiness. And in spite of the fact that people couldn't understand where that was coming from, Christianity won the day and swept the modern world at the time. The question for us today is, can we win the day and sweep the modern world for Jesus today? It will take the same thing. Living counter-cultural lives. Lives of purity, holiness, and joyful obedience. And you and I, now that we know more or less we're beginning to understand the length and the breadth of the sin of adultery, you and I need to stop making excuses for what we may have done. Here are some excuses of people who have committed adultery. Now, you can say, okay, yeah, so that applies to husband, wife. Many of these things apply to single people. You look carefully. My needs were not being met. I was unhappy. I was bored. He, she did it first. It was revenge. It was not supposed to happen. Oh, really? So you and this person, all of a sudden you were in the room and your clothes fell to the floor. Really? Wow. It's a magic act. You should be on America's Got Talent. It was just once. It was just sex. No emotion. I even paid for it. He meant nothing. She meant nothing. Again, remember, this can be for single people, not only married. Number six, I was drunk. I was seduced. And look at the last one. It was just porn. Nobody involved. As a matter of fact, it was AI. Excuses. We cannot afford to make excuses. Let me tell you the story about a couple from CCF, and I have their permission to share this story. This happened a long time ago, 40-some years ago. They were not yet followers of Jesus at that time. They had already been married for 6 years, and the wife cheated on the husband. Not yet followers of Jesus. The wife cheated on the husband. Why did she cheat on the husband? Just to show you the distorted thinking we are capable of having. Remember, putting the unflushed toilet water into the wonderful drink. So this was her thinking at the time. Number one, my husband, when we were single, she was thinking, cheated on me while we were still boyfriend, girlfriend. Number two, his father was a womanizer, so the chances that he will cheat on me are higher than lower. Therefore, the wife said, I will cheat on him first. The truth is, he never cheated on her. 2 years past the affair of the wife, they both became followers of Jesus. They joined CCF. The wife confessed to the husband. Again, this is a story of hope and redemption. The wife confessed to the husband and apologized. The husband forgave. The husband also apologized for his shortcomings, and she forgave him. But one thing the husband said, you know what? If we were not yet Christians, I would have at least thrown you out of the house or I could have killed you. He was serious. So folks, again, putting unflushed toilet water into your wonderful drink, it will not just make the drink taste bad. It can kill you. It is deadly. It is poison. Now, I want to show you the results of a survey done around maybe 2017. So it's quite a while back, but it doesn't matter because the results are very relevant to us today. In the survey, they asked, oh, by the way, the respondents supposedly were evangelical Christians. All right? So this is not like across the board worldview. Evangelical Christians, professing Bible-believing Christians. And the question was this. Say yes if you believe any of these are a form or a way of cheating on your spouse. Okay, so the percentages you see there, they are the people who said, yes, I agree, it is a form of cheating on my spouse. Now, before we go to the details, I want to tell you up front, everybody, including me, beginning with me, all of these things we will see, all of them are forms of cheating on our spouses. All of them. The other thing I want us to look at is the amazing percentages of people who said yes. Because to me, the flip side is even more amazing. You mean to tell me there are people who did not agree that these are forms of cheating on your spouse? Okay, let's go on. Following an ex on social media, 23% said, yes, it is a form of cheating. Watching porn, 31%. Going to a strip club, 37%. Going out for a meal alone with someone you are attracted to, 53%. My question is, what about the balance between this percentage and 100%? What are they thinking? What are they thinking? Sending flirtatious messages, 58%. Emotional involvement with someone else, 67%. Amazing. As high as, what is this? 33%, one-third, do not agree that emotional involvement with somebody who's not your spouse is a form of cheating. For them, it is okay. But wait, there is more. Actively maintaining an online dating profile even while married, 68% said, yeah, it's cheating. Sending sexually explicit messages content to someone else, 75%. So 25% feel you can send not only messages but videos of yourself doing whatever it is. They feel it's okay. Really? Having a one-night stand, 77%. Romantically kissing someone else, 78%. Having regular sexual relations with someone else, 82%. Boss, eh yung 18%, dun sa number 11. What does that mean? It's okay? Evangelical Christians? Are we in trouble? What is your answer to these questions? Again, let me say, they are all forms of cheating. And if you're single, you need to look at this carefully because these are the same things you need to watch out for even if you remain single for the rest of your life. So how bad is this adultery thing? In the book of Malachi, God was addressing the Jewish people, especially the leaders, and he's saying, this is another thing you do. You cover the altar of the Lord with tears, with weeping, and with groaning, because he no longer regards the offering or accepts it with favor from your hand. So these guys were in trouble. They were at their wits' end. They're saying, Lord, how come you don't answer our prayer? How come you don't accept our worship, our offerings, our sacrifices? You know, they didn't even have to ask. Because God asked the question, and he answered it himself. He said, yet you say, for what reason? Because the Lord has been a witness between you and the wife of your youth, against whom you have dealt treacherously, though she is your companion and your wife by covenant. Again, it could be the husband, dealing treacherously with the wife. It could be the wife dealing treacherously with the husband. Okay? How many single people in the house today? Single. Single. You can learn a lot from this. Don't bring unflushed toilet water into your future marriage. So this will help you prepare. Have a marriage that God, that will be pleasing to God. Anyway, so this word, treacherously, what does it mean? Look, in the original language, it means to cover with a garment. You know, it's like you're under a blanket hoping nobody will see you. To act covertly, by implication, to pillage. To pillage means to steal violently, to steal the sanctity of that relationship, to deal treacherously. And you know what the problem with that is? Dealing deceitfully, assuming, oh, nobody will know. Where is God in that equation? What happened to our perspective of God when we used to believe that God sees everything? That's why it all begins with our perspective of who God is. Everything will follow after that, whether good or whether bad. For example, what are the ingredients for adultery? Now, please don't leave this place and say, today we learned the ingredients for adultery. Now, you and I need to understand, we are exposing the sin. So, in our typical couples retreat in CCF, we would say, for adultery to take place, you will need a period of time. You have time on your hands. You need a place and you need a partner. But I added one more ingredient, which I believe is the most important. We will need a poor perspective of God. It all begins with that. And then, period of time. And then, place. And by the way, a place, it doesn't need to be a room. It could be in your mind. It could be in your heart. And then a partner, it doesn't need to be a physical person. It could be your gadget. And then the place is the toilet. When you bring your gadget into the toilet and you do stuff you're not supposed to do. But let's look at a classic example from the Bible where we see all of these ingredients. David and Bathsheba. Then it happened in the spring at the time when kings go out to battle that David sent Joab and his servants with him and all Israel, and they destroyed the sons of Ammon and besieged Rabbah, but David stayed at Jerusalem. Okay, right away we see the time factor. The time factor. The time of that of year was when kings go out to battle. Did David go out to battle?
1: No.
0: Where was he? In Jerusalem. What was he doing there? We'll find out. Of course, we know the story. But he should have been somewhere else. But the other thing you see here is a poor perspective of God. Now you say, well, where is a poor perspective of God? You and I need to know the life of David. When David was much younger, walking humbly with God, so dependent on him, David would often ask God, Lord, shall I pursue the enemy? Lord, will you grant me victory over this band of raiders? And the Lord would answer him. He would say, go, I will be with you. You will vanquish them. But here, there is no consultation with God. There is no evidence that David asked God, Lord, can I just stay home today? Yes, David, you're so tired. None. God is not in the picture. And now he had time. Now, when evening came, David arose from his bed, walked around the roof of the king's house, and from the roof he saw, ooh, a woman bathing, and the woman was very beautiful in appearance. And you know, as we read these two verses, I want to point this out. Remember, the character of God we're talking about today is what? God is what?
1: Faithful.
0: Okay. Faithful, right? We see the faithfulness of God here. It may not be explicit, but you see, God was giving David possible exit points. Not to go and pour unflushed toilet water into his life. Because when he saw the woman bathing, he had a choice. He could have said, wait a minute, but this is, sorry, Lord, this is not right. I'll go somewhere else. I'll go read a book. But he saw, and he saw, and he watched. And apart from that, so David sent and inquired, one step further, inquired about the woman. And one said, "Is this not Bathsheba, the daughter of Eliam, the wife of Uriah the Hittite?" You know, it should have hit David right away. Uriah the Hittite, my goodness, that is one of my most loyal, devoted soldiers. How in the world can I think of even looking at his wife that way? What am I? But poor perspective of God. David sent messengers and took her, and when she came to him, he lay with her. And when she had purified herself from her uncleanness, she returned to her house. Question: when and where did David's adultery with Bathsheba happen? Okay, one at a time. When? How many of you say the adultery happened when he lay with Bathsheba? How many of you say the adultery happened even before he lay with Bathsheba? You know your Bible. Congratulations. Praise God. What about the where? How many of you say it happened in the bedroom of David? How many of you say it happened in his mind and in his heart even before it happened in the bedroom? Very good. Very, very good. We just need to apply what we know. Jesus said, "You have heard that it was said, 'You shall not commit adultery.' But I say to you that everyone who looks at a woman with lust for her has already committed adultery with her in his heart." And folks, this works any which way. Man to woman to man, woman to woman. It is the principle. And this thing about the heart, you know, we refer to the heart in many ways. And even in unbiblical, "Oh, follow your heart," you know. But truly, the Bible says we need to guard our heart with all diligence. The Bible also says that our heart is deceitful. And Jesus says, out of the heart come evil thoughts. That's where it begins. By the way, obviously heart here does not mean our physical heart, right? Murders, adulteries, fornications, etc., etc. No wonder the Bible says we need to guard our heart with all diligence. So now we're getting deeper. Literal adultery, biblical, and now we will go to spiritual adultery. Spiritual adultery occurs when I give the love that belongs to God alone to something or someone else. We will know exactly what spiritual adultery means. Jeremiah, "Why should I pardon you? Your sons have forsaken me. They've turned their backs on me and sworn by those who are not gods. Tell me, what do you call something that somebody regards as a god but is not really God? What do you call that thing?"
1: Idol.
0: You call it an idol. We will learn a bit more of what that is. "When I had fed them to the full, they committed adultery and trooped to the harlot's house." So this is not literal adultery. It is not about people going to the house of the prostitute. But he is saying it is as bad and as ugly and as repulsive as that. Because this is about spiritual adultery. And you know, it's not surprising that the word adultery sounds almost the same as idolatry. Adultery, idolatry, so similar. Now, in Ezekiel, "They have committed adultery and blood is on their hands." Oh, adultery and murder. This is getting worse. What is he talking about? "Thus they have committed adultery with their idols." You know, you and I can be, by the grace of God, sexually pure. We could be faithful to our spouse. We could resist the temptation of sexual sin. But if we have any idols in our life, it is still spiritual adultery. Now I hope we understand how far-reaching and how deep this issue really is. I bring you back to Tim Keller. This is a bit long, but I believe it will enrich our appreciation of idolatry. An idol is anything so central and essential to your life that should you lose it, your life would feel hardly worth living. It can be family and children. In other words, idols are not always bad things. The problem is when we love what is good more than what is best. And of course, the best is God. He should always be number one. So, family, children, career, making money, achievement, critical acclaim, saving face, meaning our reputation, and social standing. It can be a romantic relationship, peer approval, competence and skill, secure and comfortable circumstances, your beauty or your brains, a great political or social cause, your morality and virtue, even success in the Christian ministry. Our hearts are deceitful, and it can easily be the throne room of idols in our life. And these are just some of them. And therefore, in James chapter 4, he says, "You adulteresses, do you not know that friendship with the world is hostility toward God?" Now notice, look at the female version of the noun. He didn't say adulterers. He said adulteresses. Is he talking to women only? Of course not. He's talking to everybody. Why did he use the female version of this term? We'll find out. Do you not know that friendship with the world is hostility toward God? Now, the context of this phrase, the world, is not the environment. I mean, God has given us a wonderful world, right? But the world here means the world system, the ways of the world which are in direct opposition to the ways of God. That's what it means. So he says, friendship with the world is hostility toward God. There is no demilitarized zone. There is no neutral corner. It's either we are for God or we are against Him. Jesus said that Himself. Now, therefore, whoever wishes to be a friend of the world makes himself an enemy of God. Folks, enemy of God, we don't want to be that. We don't want to be that. But the moment we succumb to spiritual adultery, we know that that is now our dilemma. God will oppose you, oppose me. He will do whatever it takes to win our hearts back to Himself. All the way to the end of the Bible, Revelation chapter 2, verse 4. "But I have this against you, that you have left your first love." It's the same idea. Why is, again, we go back to James 4. Why the female version, adulteresses? Because the church is the bride of Christ. You and I, both men and women, we comprise the bride of Christ. Jesus is our bridegroom. As a matter of fact, the Apostle Paul wrote this, "I am jealous for you with a godly jealousy, for I betrothed you to one husband." Who's that? "So that to Christ I might present you as a pure virgin. But I am afraid that as the serpent deceived Eve by his craftiness, your minds will be led astray," say this with me, "from the simplicity and purity of devotion to Christ." That is Jesus' expectation from you and from me. Because we have the incalculable honor of being the bride of Christ. Let me ask the married people in this room. Do you expect your spouse to be faithful to you? Single people, assuming you will get married someday, do you expect your future spouse to be faithful to you? Of course. That is the expectation of our bridegroom, of you and of me, that we will be faithful to him. So we've dealt a lot with the first part. Very heavy stuff. I think I'm already sweating in my back. But it's got to be talked about. It's got to be threshed out. But now, let's talk about redemption. And you know what? If you're watching today or you're here in person and you have been unfaithful to your spouse in any of those ways that we talked about earlier, I want you to know, yes, there are consequences, but I want you also to know there is hope. There is hope, there is redemption in Jesus. So let's talk about the divine cure, the faithfulness of God. Charles Spurgeon said, "The glory of God's faithfulness is that no sin of ours has ever made him unfaithful. Circumstances will never change the character of God. Our behavior or misbehavior will never change or alter the character of God. He is immutable. He is the same yesterday, today, and forever. And among all of his other attributes, we can say today, God has been, is, and always will be faithful." That is his nature. When Paul wrote to Timothy, he said this, "If we are faithless," meaning we refuse to believe, we refuse to put our trust in him in a particular situation, he says, "he remains faithful, for he cannot deny himself. He cannot be somebody else. God is God. He is who he is all the time, everywhere. And he is faithful. He will be faithful to the end and forever." So folks, I think I said this earlier. If we truly believe God is faithful, we have no business even entertaining the thought of being unfaithful to him. If we truly believe and have experienced his faithfulness in our lives, our worshipful response is to be faithful to him. In Lamentations, this is the most famous verse maybe about the faithfulness of God. "The Lord's loving kindnesses indeed never cease, for his compassions never fail. They are new every morning." Everybody now? I pray we say that from the heart, and I believe we are. "Great is your faithfulness." And that's where the famous hymn comes from. And so let me just kind of summarize the 2 points that we've talked about. And this is the principle. Our faithfulness to God is our worshipful response to his faithfulness to us. And when we are truly faithful to God, we will be faithful in our committed relationships. Let me tell you a story, and I'm sure so many of you have stories about the faithfulness of God in your life. But let me just encourage all of us. Now, this story has nothing to do with infidelity, but it has everything to do with the amazing faithfulness of God. This has to do with one of the members of our discipleship group. In the last year or so, this man had 4 heart attacks, and he had 4 angioplasties. Last month, he had his 5th heart attack, and he was on his way to having his 5th angioplasty. When he was brought to the hospital, his cardiologist told him, "After checking you out thoroughly, the procedure will just be too risky. The blockages in your heart are too hard. It looks like, you know, this will be so risky, I don't even want to do anything anymore." So it was like, so what now? Can I tell you the faithfulness of God? It just so happened, okay? It just so happened that hospital was expecting a group of doctors from Japan to come to the Philippines and to go to that hospital. Now, it just so happened. Those doctors could have gone to any country in the world, but they went to the Philippines. They could have gone to any hospital in the Philippines, but they went to that hospital. They could have come at any time of the year, but they came a few days after our member was confined. And the doctor had said, "I really don't know what to do." Coincidence or faithfulness of God? So, the Japanese doctors came. They had a machine with them specializing in difficult heart blockages like what he had. So, They operated on him. The operation was a success. And, wait. Miraculously, he went home and the bill was fully paid. Hallelujah. Now you can clap. I believe that man, that couple, will never be the same again. Okay. We're at the end. It's amazing how Neil talked about that verse. If one cleanses himself from these, you know, things, he'll be useful to the master. We began our message today by talking about this wonderful cold drink and adulterating it with unflushed toilet water. Well, as we end our time together, I want to let you know that God is in the business of taking what should normally be garbage, useless, something to be thrown away, but making it into something beautiful. What you see on the screen is an actual picture of one of the landfills in the slum areas of Catura in Paraguay. Now, landfills like this are common, especially in third world countries. We obviously have our own share of these. But there's a reason why I'm showing you the one in Catura, Paraguay. Now, this happened some time back, but on a regular basis, 3 million pounds of garbage would be dumped into this landfill. And you and I know that where landfills are, there is poverty, and where poverty is, there is crime and there is drugs. There was a man who had a burden for the young people who lived in the slums of Catura, Paraguay. And he said, you know, being a musician himself, he said, I want to get some of these young people and teach them to play music. As a matter of fact, his desire was to assemble an orchestra composed of these young people. But of course, the question was, where will I get the instruments? Instruments are expensive. So this man talked to a friend. This friend was an expert carpenter. He told him his dream. He told him his heart's desire for the young people of the slums of Catura. And so this carpenter said, I know what we will do. We will take pieces of garbage from the landfill and we will create instruments out of the garbage. And so that's what that expert carpenter did. And eventually, what they call the recycled orchestra or the landfill harmonic was formed. And so many of the young people from those slum areas, they had their instruments made out of garbage. They had a bass with a body from an oil can, a saxophone made from rain gutters with bottle caps and coins, a violin fashioned from a pizza pan, a fork and a spoon, and so many others. And this recycled orchestra or a landfill harmonic, they became famous at one time all over the world. They played in many places throughout the world. They made beautiful music out of what once was the garbage in their lives. Folks, you may be here today or you may be watching online and you realize that there is garbage in your life. For some of you, it could be a lot of garbage. It could be garbage that was dumped on you. It could also be garbage that you dumped on yourself because of poor choices in the past. Well, I'm here to tell you that God specializes in taking garbage of our lives and turning it into something beautiful so that our lives can make beautiful music as worship unto the Lord. And by the way, the one who can do that, transform the garbage of our lives into something beautiful, is also an expert. He is the most expert carpenter. And his name is Jesus. And he can and he will do that for you. If you give your life to him, you may have given your life to him before, but perhaps you went wayward and now you regret it. There is hope. Yes, there are consequences, but believe that in Jesus there is forgiveness, there is redemption, and there is hope. I want us to pray. If you're here today and you want to totally give your life or recommit your life to Jesus, do it now. Let's pray. And tell Him, Lord Jesus, I just want to thank You that You are a faithful God. That even if when I'm faithless, You remain faithful, Lord Jesus. And today I want to commit, or in some cases, recommit my life to You. I want, Lord, my life to be Yours completely. I pray, Lord Jesus, that You will forgive me of my sin, that You will take all of the garbage of my life, and that You will redeem me from the pit that I'm in, that You will cleanse me, cleanse my soul from the stain of sin, make me a brand new person so that I can walk in newness of life and declare to the world that You are a faithful God, because I will have experienced Your faithfulness personally in my life. And may the rest of my life, Lord Jesus, make one and one declaration, and that is, You are faithful. Thank You, God, for who You are. Allow us to worship You through our wholehearted obedience to Your commands, joyfully, not under compulsion, that it may please You at all times. This is our prayer in Jesus' name, and everyone said, Amen and Amen.

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3: 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Isa itong conversational expository Bible study program hatid sa inyo ng UCM Interface, ang Young Adults Ministry ng Union Church of Manila. We do our best to study context and let scripture speak for itself. Ang programang ito ay isang teaching ministry ng Union Church of Manila, a church of many nations committed to making disciples who are transformed by the gospel of Jesus Christ. Sa season na ito, pag-uusapan natin ang Book of Jonah. It's a very short book, 4 chapters, 48 verses total, and a very familiar story for most people, and may even be one of the most popular prophets in the Old Testament, especially with kids' material. But don't be fooled, this is packed with learning about God's character, mercy, love, and grace. Sa episode na ito, we'll be discussing Jonah chapter 3.
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4: and let them call out mightily to God. Let everyone turn from his evil way and from the violence that is in his hands. Who knows? God may turn and relent and turn from his fierce anger so that we may not perish.
8: Okay, tingnan natin. Una, yung response kasi nung mga tao, the Ninevites, when they heard or received this rather vague message from Jonah, we're told that they, in verse 5, they believed God, right? Do you think the king also believed God?
4: Well, let them call out mightily to God.
8: Okay, therefore...
7: He believes.
8: Yeah. Yes. Oh. Tingnan nyo to, yung belief na to is not merely accepting a truth. It's not just a mental assent. How did they prove their belief in God?
7: They fasted, no?
8: Matindi. Tsaka yung king mismo, talaga merong kamay kita na sincerity in showing his humility before God. Mm. Therefore, believing in God is not just a mental assent. And then you recite the sinner's prayer, that's it. Hindi.
7: You need to actively respond.
8: Pinapakita talaga, it's an embodied response.
4: Mm-hmm. Yung repentance, hindi lang siya like a change of the mind.
8: Uh-huh.
4: It's an actual turning away. Diba? Yun yung, diba? Repent is to turn away from your past life. Yung sinasabi, diba?
7: From 180.
4: Yeah,
8: right.
4: Yan. Turn 180, diba?
8: Right.
4: I remember dun sa Acts, diba, after nung nag-proclaims Peter na sabi ng mga nakarinig na parang, anong gagawin namin with this message? Sabi niya, repent.
8: That's right. Repent. That's correct.
4: Kumbaga, hindi lang ito yung parang accept lang. Yung mental assent na sinasabi mo. There's an overturning.
8: Ito pa, ha? Ang nakakatuwa dito, yung binasa mo, Gutch, na sa verse 7 ng Jonah chapter 3. Merong decree.
4: Yeah.
8: Anong nangyari sa decree na to? Una, may kita natin is the intensification of the general fast. Paano na-intensify?
9: Hindi lang food yung bawal, pati water.
8: But before that...
9: Oh, and also the animals.
8: Yes!
4: Hindi pa ako nakakita ng animals na nagre-repent sa buhay ko.
8: Nagpa-fast yung animals eh, di ba?
4: Oo,
8: grabe. Do not let people or animals, herds or flocks taste anything. So may intensification kasi pati animals na damay. Ba't naman sinama yung animals? What do you think?
4: Probably just to highlight how exaggerated their response is.
8: Maybe. Oh, nakakatawa naman talaga na ano ba yan? Wala namang kasalanan yung animals. Pero kasi repentance is what? What is the essence of repentance? What's the goal?
4: To be reconciled to God.
8: To God.
4: Or at least to the one who we have offended.
8: Okay.
4: Pwede ka naman mag-turn to, let's say, may kasalanan ka sa kaibigan mo or sa asawa mo. So it's to make amends and be reconciled to that person.
8: That you offended. And in this case...
4: So in this case, it's God.
8: It's Yahweh. But why include the animals? If this is about reconciliation...
7: Have the animals done something also?
8: Because they have been used for what? They have been used for...
4: The greatness of Nineveh.
8: Therefore, have they been used for purposes that align with God's purposes?
9: No.
8: No.
7: Like for war or something?
8: Not only that. It's all for greed. And in God's redemptive plan, kasi ang unang-unang nasa iisip lang natin, unfortunately, we have a very anthropocentric view. Because it's all about us human beings. That God is only concerned about saving people. Wrong. Jesus came, in fact, to reconcile all things to himself.
4: The whole creation.
8: It's the redemption of the whole creation. So this is just one expression of that in scripture. That even the animals, kaya nga dun sa story ni Noah's flood, even the animals had to be redeemed.
7: Yep.
8: Masyadong iniisip lang natin tayo.
4: People and souls. Parang ganun.
8: Oh, parang tayo lang importante sa Diyos. No, this whole creation.
4: Mm-hmm.
8: And in fact, in Genesis chapter 3, the fall of man, even our relationship with God's creation was marred.
4: That's right.
8: And that has to be restored.
4: Interesting dito sa akin is that yung repentance, sinabi na natin it's not a mental assent, there's a turning back. But it also affects not just our attitude, not just our character, but it affects our belongings.
8: Mm-hmm.
4: It affects everything that we have. Because I'm repenting, I'm now looking at everything that I have and seeing na, wait a minute, now all of these are reconciled to God. All of these are God's. So kasama sa repentance yung ano bang gagawin ko sa mga kagamitan ko na to?
8: Na hindi naman akin.
4: Na hindi naman akin. 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
8: Totoo. So, di ba in-intensify nung king, what the people did voluntarily, so the intensification included the animals, and also yung binanggit kanina ni Anna was do not let them eat or
9: drink.
8: Drink. Ganong kahirap to? Usually, pag nagpa-fast, ano lang yung dinideprive mo sa sarili mo?
7: Food.
8: Just food.
7: Yeah.
8: But you can drink, right?
7: The body can survive without water.
4: Mamatay ka.
8: Oo, di ba? The body can last how many days without food? Pero importante, you should have water.
4: Water.
8: Right? Okay. Pero, remove water, remove drink. What will happen? Especially to the animals.
4: Patay.
8: Pwedeng mamatay pati animals. 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Magpakainin yung mga pets
7: nyo. I can't bring myself to do that.
4: Well, turtles lang yung amin, so hindi ko pa narinig
8: okay.
4: yung sigaw nila.
8: Pero ano pang pwedeng consequence nito? Because the animals could die. Ano magiging consequence nito dun sa life ng city? Ano rin yung masisira?
9: Economy?
8: Yeah. Grabe. Babagsak talaga yung economy nila. Can you imagine anong sinasabi dito sa proclamation na to? With this intensification of the fasting, they are willing to
7: die. The whole of Nineveh. Yeah.
8: We're willing to give up everything. Mm-hmm. And this is a very arrogant city.
9: Mm-hmm.
8: Now, continue natin yung kanyang proclamation. Verse 8, Anna.
9: But both man and beast must be covered with sackcloth, and let men call on God earnestly, that they may turn from his wicked way and from the violence which is in his hands.
8: Ah, so una, yung in-intensify, okay, by including the animals, at tinagdag pa yung walang iinom ng kahit anong liquids. Mm. Number two,
7: even the animals.
8: Lahat sila, including the animals, will be covered with sackcloth. Medyo satirical, pero yeah. Symbolic pa rin, no?
4: Yeah,
8: the
4: yeah.
8: Humility.
4: You can see how exaggerated is yung response nila, no?
8: Medyo exaggerated compared to
4: Jonah.
7: Good old Jonah.
8: To Jonah. In fact, hindi pa natin to nakikita kay Jonah. Itong repentance na to. He just uttered a very beautiful prayer, but there was no hint of remorse. Another thing that they added was, everyone call urgently on Yahweh. Okay?
7: Sa NASB, it says vehemently.
8: Oh, anong sinasabi nun? Sa NIV, urgently. And then NASB is vehemently. Okay, so what's the point?
7: It has to be done.
8: You need to do it right away. Okay, it has to be done quickly. Pero kung vehement.
7: The dictionary says, in a forceful, passionate, or intense manner, with great feeling.
8: Okay, quality of the prayer.
4: Parang ibigay niyo na all in.
8: Oo, all out ito.
7: Not even one third.
8: Tsaka, wag vague.
9: Sorry kung nasaktan kita. Sorry kung may nagawa ako.
8: Kung may nagawa ako. Hindi pa sure eh, no? Hindi mo na sinabi, dahil nasaktan kita.
4: Hmm.
8: Ay, nako. Parang may pinaghuhugutan si Anna doon na. Okay. Okay, let's move quickly, urgently, and vehemently. So, sabi, let them give up. Okay, sa inyo, anong word na ginamit sa inyo? Sa akin, give up.
4: Sa akin, let everyone turn.
7: Yeah, turn.
9: Turn.
8: Turn, tama. Okay, that's the Hebrew word shuv, to turn. Ito na yung repent. Mm. Madalas translated as repent. So you change your direction, okay, you turn. Mm. Give up their evil ways and their, violence? What's this? Huh. Why does that have to be mentioned?
4: Mm.
8: It's an admission of...
4: So maybe a recognition of what made them... Them.
8: Yes.
9: Yes.
4: I'm guessing from your introduction back in chapter 1, they even put on their walls yung mga mural nila.
8: Ang tawag doon, is it the bas-relief? Tama ba?
4: How they tortured and killed their enemies. So I think violence is their identity.
8: Yes.
4: So yung pag-turn nila from their evil way and from what we identify as, we pride ourselves for,
8: right.
4: We have to turn away from that and turn to God.
8: Okay.
4: We have to give everything. We have to give ourselves our whole lives.
8: They're stripping themselves of everything that they thought made them powerful, important, etc., etc. Tatanggalin lahat. And their violence. And then, tinamato, who knows Who knows? Bakit who knows?
9: Kasi ang vague ng prophecy, hindi mo alam.
8: Well, hindi niya. Who knows? God may yet relent and with compassion turn from his fierce anger so that we will not perish. So, why did they say who knows? Bakit walang confidence na, oh, if you repent, things will be okay. Bakit hindi ganun?
9: Maybe they recognize the degree of their sin.
4: Yeah.
8: And therefore,
9: we don't deserve it.
8: Ayun.
4: We deserve judgment.
8: We deserve it. Bonus na lang if we get spared. Bonus na lang yan. Kaya sabi nila, who knows? Wala talagang arrogance. Otherwise, they would have made this very arrogant claim. Dali lang naman yun. Konting sackcloth lang yan, pwede na. Who knows, who knows? Hindi, sigurado yan. Formula lang yan kay Yahweh. Walang ganun.
4: Yeah.
8: Diba? Mm-hmm. It's an acceptance. We deserve judgment. We deserve to perish. We're doing this because we deserve it. But if God relents, well, that's great. Okay? Pero ito, God may yet relent. And we will talk about that later. Pero ito muna. So that is the proclamation, ang haba, versus the message of Jonah. Diba? It's so fascinating considering that very truncated message. And we said, ilang words ba sa English? Sa akin, 40 more days and Nineveh will be overthrown. That's 8 words in the NIV, 5 in the Hebrew.
4: Wow.
8: 5 words in Hebrew.
4: Tipid na tipid talaga, no?
8: Tipid na tipid. And it's amazing na kahit truncated yung message, very vague, yung proclamation ng king ang tindi. Aba, versus the short message that Jonah delivered, right? So verse 10, dito na tayo sa ending. Verse 10.
7: Okay, when God saw their deeds, that they turned from their evil way, then God relented of the disaster which had declared he would bring on them. So he did not do it.
8: Ah, he did not.
4: Turned na naman, no? Turned from their evil ways.
8: Ah, because they turned from their evil ways. Then what did God do?
7: Relented of the disaster.
8: Relented. Okay. Una, medyo shocking itong verse 10 dun sa mga unang-unang Hebrew readers. Why? Mm. It's because of the result.
4: Right.
8: Kasi nga, ano bang reputation ng Assyrians?
7: Not good.
8: No, and they were very violent. Tapos pinagbigyan, ano yan? Hindi tama.
7: It's like they were that deserving.
8: Yeah. But look, God relented. Let's examine this word. Yung the word here is naham. Naham in Hebrew. And if God is the subject of naham, madalas, English Bibles natin had compassion. Ganyan, yun yung translation. Or relented. Pero kasi itong naham means repentance. Bagay ba na sabihin God repented?
7: No.
8: Hindi. Why? Because we use the word repent in what context?
9: Done something wrong.
7: You're the one repenting if you've done something wrong.
8: If you've done something immoral, yun ang importance ng, you know, knowing these words, the meaning of these words. Because if it applies to human beings, when human beings repent, they repent because they have done something wrong against God.
4: Right.
8: But ang meaning lang naman talaga ng repent is to turn around. Diba? Naham. So related yan dun sa word na shuv, which also means repent. Ngayon, naham madalas refers to a feeling of sorrow. Kasi nga, pag tao, nagnaham siya, he feels sorrowful because of his sin.
4: Yeah.
8: Right? But when God nahams, it's not because he sinned, but
4: you're sorrowful for the destruction that he was going to do.
8: Sorrowful because of sometimes of human sin, the violations, etc. Okay, so ito yung ibig sabihin nitong naham. When God relented, hindi dahil ay nagkamali siya, but that he is feeling sorrowful. Kaya madalas, ginagamit dito na word in English is also compassion.
4: Mm.
8: And because of his compassion, you know, this feeling, intense feeling of compassion compelled him not to destroy Nineveh. Pero, that's something that I would like us to understand is the goal of judgment. Why does God
10: bring judgment. Because we know God is a God of love. And sometimes, minsan dito sa, ito a very popular yung idea, you know, how we bifurcate the God of the Old Testament versus the God of the New Testament. And usually we say, the God of the New Testament is
4: merciful and gracious, loving.
10: And then the God of the Old Testament is
9: just
7: wrathful,
10: angry,
4: violent.
10: He's a wrathful God. But that's not true. That's actually a false bifurcation.
4: Right. Sabi, diba? I never change.
10: Right. God is always the same. Yesterday, today, and tomorrow. So, ano yung goal ng judgment? Is judgment the opposite of love?
7: No.
10: If it's not the opposite of love, can judgment be the expression of His love?
7: Yeah, like an act of it.
10: Okay. Why?
9: Parang it's more discipline.
10: All right.
9: Like, if you see a kid who's really spoiled, like the parents just let them do whatever, parang you're going to wonder if the parents actually have their kid's best interest in mind.
4: Mm-hmm. That's right. Sabi sa Hebrews yun, di ba? Mm. Parang kung dinidiscipline kayo, ibig sabihin,
10: mahal kayo.
4: Anak kayo.
10: Mm. Oo, kasi anak kayo.
4: Di ba? Kasi kung hindi kayo dinidiscipline, ay magtaka kayo.
9: Yeah.
4: I'm sure I butchered the verse, but it's somewhere there.
10: Yes, that's correct. Oh, correct.
7: Going off from what Anna said, when a parent cares for their child, they wouldn't just let them be doing the things that the kid wants to do because the kid does not know any better. But when the parents put their time and effort into raising their child and that they pay attention to what they're doing, what they're saying, what they're thinking about, they're caring for, worrying about the things that they do and that if they might harm themselves.
4: Mm-hmm. And speaking as a parent, mahirap kasi ang trabaho ng discipline. Mahirap ang trabaho ng correcting in many different ways. And yun, kung ang tao hindi naniniwala sa sinful nature of man, ay maging parent ka.
10: Baka naman lumalabas yung sinful nature mo.
4: Ako lalo, pero yung tipong, we're doing this so that it'll be good for you. Kasi if we don't do this, if we don't correct you, if we don't set you on the right path to being a proper adult, ikaw yung pupunta sa dead end.
10: Right.
4: Diba? You will destroy yourself.
10: So, inaavert na yan. So, because you're going the wrong way, you as a loving parent, you want your child to go to the right path. And that may involve disciplining. Mm. But sometimes that may involve spanking, right?
7: Just for punishment.
4: Depende sa school of thought. May iba-ibang school of thought din. But in the end, it will one way or the other involve some form of discipline.
10: Okay.
4: In the end, so Hebrews then 12:11, no discipline seems pleasant at the time, but painful. Later on, however, it produces a harvest of righteousness and peace for those who have been trained by it.
10: Mm.
4: So, para lang dun sa mga nakinig.
10: Yeah. It's for the benefit.
4: A harvest of righteousness and peace.
10: Okay. So, hindi naman pala opposite yung love at saka yung judgment. No? And nakita din natin dito sa kwento na to, yung impact nun. In fact, they accepted the possible outcome would be their destruction and they're fine with it. Right?
4: Yeah.
10: They're fine with it. It's okay. Bonus na lang if God will spare us, which God did. So why do we have a God who disciplines or judges His own people? Why? Aside from the fact that He's a loving God, it's also because He is a
7: just God.
10: Just or He is also a holy God.
4: Mm.
10: Madalas yung naririnig ko yung ano eh, yung pursuit of happiness. That's the ultimate goal. You know, I want to be happy. Eh ako nga, when I officiate weddings, madalas naririnig ko yung happy wife, happy life. Buti na lang wala siya sa Bible. Because the goal, in fact, if you study Ephesians chapter 5, the goal for the wife is not exactly happiness, but it's her holiness. Mm. And it's also true for the husband. For all of us, the goal is holiness, not personal happiness.
4: Yeah. We will find true happiness in holiness. Because that's what we are made for. The joy is there in us returning to God, who is the ultimate source of joy.
10: Yeah, and where do we find love, holiness, and judgment intersect?
9: The cross.
4: Sorry, can you say it loudly?
9: The cross.
10: Okay, it's the cross. That's the perfect example.
4: Yeah.
10: It's that intersection. That's where love, holiness, and judgment intersect. And it's through the cross that we see the beauty of all these three attributes or characteristics of God. Okay? But there's something else also na nakita ko rin dito. Kasi nga, di ba, truncated message. Narinig niyo na ba yung writing straight with crooked lines? Have you heard of that expression?
7: Once or twice, maybe.
11: I've never heard of that.
10: Yeah. Ano siya? Ang ganda. Para dito, hindi na nakita ko eh. You write straight with crooked lines. Who's the crooked line? Si Jonah and his message. But ang result pa rin, it's still a straight line. And that's how God works.
11: Even through his messenger's brokenness, his word shall not return to him void. Mm-hmm.
10: Yeah,
11: Isaiah, diba?
10: Exactly. Kasi powerful siya.
11: Matutuloy at matutuloy yung mga plano niya.
10: Yeah, matutuloy pa rin. It will not return to him empty and void as the testimony of Isaiah. Okay, anything else that you would like to add?
11: Well, actually, since we were talking about the short message nung kay Jonah, yung reflection ko dito is, because I remember there was a time, one of the biggest injustices that happened sa buhay namin ng misis ko. Long story short, nanakawan siya ng like hundreds of thousands worth of computer stuff. Na CCTV pa yung mga ganun. Basta yung nakuha yung mga gamit niya and everything.
10: Oh, I remember that.
11: You remember that? You remember that? Nag-viral pa yun eh. It was in Fort.
10: Okay.
11: It was in Fort. Scheme talaga siya of a gang na kunin, na target, nakuha, ganyan. And it was super expensive equipment, work, and the data and everything. And so, I mean, just watching the footage is like creating these angry emotions during that time. Pero anong nangyari is, usually kasi when we're talking about injustice that happens, yung narinig kong line, and usually the line that I would even use is, di ba, ale, the Lord will repay. Di ba, yun yung narinig natin, di ba?
10: Mm-hmm.
11: Pero just like yung kay Jonah, it's an incomplete message. Why do I stop there? Maybe I can also bring in mind the next part of the message, which is, yes, the Lord will repay, pero the Lord will also forgive.
10: Mm-hmm.
11: And so, yung experience ko nun, sobra kasi akong dealing with so much rage while thinking about the scenario during that time. Pero at the same time, I keep remembering Jesus' words to pray for your enemies. Mm. And that's like, this is the time that you pray for your enemies. So, alam mo yung parang napaskitso ng aking prayer na I'm praying for justice. But at the same time, I'm praying, Lord, tawagin mo sila to you. And then, babalik naman ako sa parang, Lord, destruction. Lord, as what you have shown to isang hayop na katulad ko, pakita mo rin naman sa kanila. So parang ganun na tension na ganun. Pero it's like, could we be also like Jonah na we'd stop with an incomplete message?
10: Yeah.
11: Tuloy natin yung buong message, diba? Judgment is in the future, yes, pero forgiveness, it's in the present.
10: Mm-hmm. Right, I remember that because that went viral. May scheme tong mga to.
11: Oo,
10: pumupunta
11: grabe.
10: Talaga sila sa mga restaurants waiting for their next victim na nakawing in yung bag, computer, whatever.
11: But you never know. Maybe in the new creation, I'd see the result of that prayer. Na maybe makita ko sila na parang, bro, buti pinag-pray mo ako pare kahit tinakaw ko yung gamit mo.
10: Pag nakita mo, pitikin mo sa mata. Tenderly, pitik sa mata.
11: Imagine mo, in the long game, in the new creation, the laptop and the electronics, they don't matter. But this person.
10: Yeah, will matter.
11: Who is an eternal being, this matters. Nagamit na lang yung kagamitan na yun to be able to pray for somebody's salvation.
10: Mm-hmm.
11: And maybe, who knows? Maybe narinig ng Panginoon. And we'll see what happens next.
10: Yeah.
11: I don't know.
10: Right.
9: When you mentioned like the Lord pays, that kind of touches on something that I've been reflecting on recently. Na ganun ka-just si Lord na kahit yung kumbaga pag-wave niya or pag-forgive niya sa atin, nababayaran pa rin. Kasi parang one way or another, someone is gonna pay for all the bad things, sinful things that have been done. If you don't humble yourself and go to Jesus, you end up paying for it in eternal life. But if you do, it still gets paid. It was Jesus himself who paid for all of that on the cross.
11: Yeah.
9: Ang galing lang na even in making things right, the Lord doesn't mess up the order and like the systems that he put in place at the start.
11: For justice, ano?
9: Yeah. He's so smart. He does not just say, wag na lang yan, bahala na, ganyan. He really made a way to fix things despite the great personal cost to himself that still did not sacrifice or compromise his integrity. Ang galing niya.
10: Uh-huh.
11: And you know, jumping off that, I remember ito, itong yung line nung king sa dulo nung kanyang statement dito. Who knows? God may turn and relent and turn from his fierce anger so that we may not perish. Siya hindi siya sigurado. Who knows siya?
10: Mm-hmm.
11: But we know.
10: Yes, we do.
11: We know. It's true that God will relent and turn from his fierce anger because we see Jesus and we will not perish because of that.
10: All right.
11: Okay, so that's it for Jonah chapter 3. Join us for our next episode and also the last episode of this short season. And we'll see what happens next to Jonah. Mission success. Happy dapat. Happy siguro. Oh man, to our listeners, you do not want to miss this. Okay, thanks a lot. See you and God bless.
10: Bye.

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1: And right now, ito, time check, it's currently mga ano pa lang, noras na ba? It's currently 9:27 in the morning and we are here in the Macau airport. Actually, we're looking for a bus on the way to our first stop, which is Senado Square. So, we're very excited to check out kung ano yung mga makikita sa Senado Square. Kasi I think even though it's the third time na I'm here in Macau, parang feeling ko never pa namin fully na i-immerse yung sarili namin. Never pa namin ata na-explore yung Senado Square fully and thoroughly. So, very excited to see all the other things na pwede pa makita dito sa ating pupuntahan. First stop for the day. 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So, like, in the bus stop naman ng Macau, ang maganda. It's very commuter-friendly. You just have to learn how to navigate yung technicalities of it. Usually via bus or via taxi. 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So usually when commuting papuntang Macau, you just need to check yung mga number ng buses. 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Ito yung kanyang ruta. 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The other one naman, si AP1, dito naman dadaan, mas madami siyang stopover. So it's a matter of looking at the stopovers ng bus stations per code. And then through that, you'll be able to navigate na rin din kung ano yung bus code na kailangan mong hanapin for you to be able to get to your destination. So yan guys, nandito na tayo sa bus sa loob ng Macau. 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So, yun. And very, very PWD friendly, very, ano, senior friendly dito. Kasi, if you can see sa likod ko, ayan, mga seniors, mga pregnant women, yung mga pinapaupo muna, and then, tayo dito, pwede tayo tumayo. 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Look at that. 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So, after the Venetian Hotel, it's another hotel, after another hotel, after another hotel. So, ano to guys? Hotel hopping. 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Super, super good place for your IG photos then. So, yun. 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So, let's try. 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Look at that, guys. Woo! 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And each egg tart is 11 Macau pataka. 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Like the last year na we went here, still the same sarap and quality. 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So, I give this a solid 10 out of 10. Sarap, guys. 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Yan, guys. So, tapos na tayo kumain ng lechon Macau sa Macau. So, right now, nandito na tayo sa Senado Square. It's one of the biggest tourist places here in Macau. And saktong-sakto lang, after you eat your lechon Macau, you can just walk for a good 3 to 4 minutes and then you're here na sa Senado Square. So, napaka walking distance lang ng Senado Square from the place where we ate lechon Macau. So, ayan guys, ha, meron na tayong nakikitang pwedeng itinerary nyo when you come here sa Macau. So, basically, si Senado Square, it's one of the biggest tourist places here in Macau. Dinadayo talaga siya. And a lot of locals then and tourists talagang go here to shop, chill, and dine. And if you can see, ito talaga yung place that will make you feel na wow, nasa ibang bansa ako kasi parang may European vibe siya. All of the details that you would see around in Senado Square, very, very Portuguese ang vibes. Ayan, if you can see the pathway that we are walking on, these are cobblestones. So very, very nice kasi ano siya, very European yung vibes. Maganda sa Senado Square kasi andito talaga, I think this is one of the most Instagrammable places in Macau. Very IG worthy. And then, meron ka pang mga eskinita dyan na napaka artsy. So, for the millennials and Gen Z na mahilig sa mga artsy vibes. 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It's like a night market. And then, you can buy a lot of things here, including yung souvenirs na you would need in your trip sa Macau. 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So, yan guys, just some of the things that you would see in Senado Square. So yan guys, after Senado Square, we headed right down to Cotai Strip para makita yung ibang attraction sa Macau. And dito sa Cotai Strip guys, it's like an all-in-one na attraction if you want to see the other attraction sa ibang bansa. 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So, yun lang guys. That's all for today for this episode. And abangan nyo guys sa ating next episode kasi we will travel to Hong Kong naman. Pero this time, not by bus, but via ferry. So, samahan nyo kami for next week. And always remember that adventures are the best way to learn. Again, this is Shaira de la Peña, your travel host and buddy here in Real Travels. See you next week. Bye.
4: You know, ang isa sa mga privilege ko sa buhay na to is that I grew up amongst the pastors, no. 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You know, as Christians, we have big shoes to fill. 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Magandang araw, Agapay. Welcome to Kapitira, a 15-minute program where we talk about the goodness and the greatness of our God. Ako po si Pastor Rolly Victira. Magkapi po tayo at magkwentuhan patungkol sa salita ng Diyos. Ang passage po na pag-aaralan natin sa araw na to ay matatagpuan sa 1 Peter chapter 2, verse 1 to 3. Very simple passage, 1 Peter 2, 1 to 3. Bago po natin basahin ito, let's pray together. Father, we thank you for the wonderful privilege of having you as our Father and as our God. Thank you, Panginoon, dahil you have destined us to great things. And I pray, Lord, that as we study your word today, that you would cause, Lord, allow niyo po kami na mag-mature, Panginoon, to grow up in order to be the person that you want us to be. Thank you, Lord, for this time. In Jesus' name we pray. Amen. Muli po, buksan niyo po yung Bibles, yung 1 Peter chapter 2, verse 1 to 3. Let's read together. So put away all malice and all deceit and hypocrisy and envy and all slander. Like newborn infants, long for the pure spiritual milk, that by it you may grow up into salvation, if indeed you have tasted that the Lord is good. The Lord has really prepared something wonderful for us. Yun yung konteksto nitong passage na to. Just as a review, no, 1 Peter 1, verse 3 to 5, ito yung beginning ni Peter sa epistle na to. Sabi niya, "Blessed be the God and Father of our Lord Jesus Christ. According to His great mercy, He has caused us to be born again to a living hope through the resurrection of Jesus Christ from the dead, to an inheritance that is imperishable, undefiled, and unfailing, kept in heaven for you, who by God's power are being guarded through faith for a salvation ready to be revealed in the last time." You know what? Itong mga bagay na to na mental, no? Inheritance that is imperishable, undefiled, and unfading, kept in heaven for us. Itong inheritance na to ay atin na. Yun ang sinasabi ni Peter. 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Atin na to. 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God has prepared big shoes for us to fill, and as we mature in faith, we grow to fit the salvation we already have. No, hindi itong mga bagay na to, no, na pag-uusapan natin, you know, in terms of growing up, hindi ba? Hindi ito para we can earn itong inheritance na to. We do this because we already have this inheritance from the Lord. So, the passage, yung binasa natin kanina, no, 1 Peter 2, 1 to 3, dalawa lang naman yung tinasabi ni Peter Dunn, generally, no? May mga bagay na kailangan tayong hubarin at may mga bagay tayong isuot, no? Things to take off and things to take on. No? So what are these things na we have to take off, no? Ang sabi ni Peter, di ba? So put away all malice, all deceit and hypocrisy and envy and all slander. 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So, take these things off of you. 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Diba? Of ill will that schemes harm against God or neighbor. Now, scripture treats it as a heart-level corruption that surfaces in attitudes, words, and systems. Ito yung sa loob ba? 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Yun, same thing, for malice, no? But as living servants of God. So kung magiging generous ka, kumbaga, no strings attached, no? No agenda for manipulation, no? 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It is baiting, it is deceiving, using, you know, bait to allure, to hook people, especially those who are already festering in excessive emotional pain brought on about by themselves or situations. Kumbaga para tong nang scam, 'di ba? 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Sabi dito, they use stealth, no? To hook Jesus, to trap him and to kill him. Take all of that away. Third one is take away all hypocrisy, no? It says that it names the hypocrisy, no? It names the interior duplicity, no? Two-faced, diba? Doble cara. Interior duplicity that pretends to be something it is not. In scripture, it denotes a conscious, willful contrast between outward appearance and inward reality, especially in religious matters. This is pretending to be someone who's not. So, magpakatotoo ka, yun ang sinasabi ni Peter. Tanggalin na natin yan. Envy naman, envy is the resentful longing that another person should not possess a good which one desires for oneself. Unlike godly jealousy, which protects covenant fidelity, envy, inggit springs from discontentment and distorted self-love, the miserable trait of being glad when someone experiences misfortune or pain. Yung inggit, di ba? 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Yeah, tanggalin din natin yun. Slander naman, katalalia. Ano? This is malicious talks that tears down another's reputation. As contrasted to gossip, no? Yung chismis gossip may pass along information carelessly, no? But itong slander, it is intentional defamation. Speech aimed at diminishing, discrediting, or destroying someone in the eyes of others. So these things are so close sa atin. No? Suot-suot natin ito, kumbaga. It clings so closely to us. At ang challenge kasi dito, yung mga bagay na ito, kasi nakaka-enjoy gawin ito, no? Lalo na yung mga slander, yung malicia, di ba? The reason why we do it, because it's at the heart level, no? May affections na kasama dito. So, alongside taking these things off, dapat meron din tayong ipapalit na take things on. So, ano yung isusuot natin? 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Sa verse 2, sabi ni Peter, like newborn infants, long for the pure spiritual milk, that by it you may grow up into salvation, if indeed you have tasted that the Lord is good. Dapat daw magkaroon tayo ng deep craving sa salita ng Diyos. 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Sabi ni Peter, like newborn infants long for this, no? At kung kayo ay magulang, no, alam nyo na itong desire na to, yung desire ng mga sanggol para sa gatas, this is not a gentle desire. This is a passionate desire that this infants, di ba, itong mga newborn, di ba, they come into the world. We all come into the world, no, crying for milk, no? 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Yung anak ko, pag kinulang kami ng dede, no, talagang yung emotions niya all over the place. 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So, if we are to grow up in the Lord, no? We have to really delight dun sa salita niya. First, a psalm, no? The first chapter, no? Psalm 1:1-3, ang sabi, blessed is the man who walks not in the counsel of the wicked, nor stands in the way of sinners, nor sits in the seat of scoffers. But his delight, no? His craving is in the law of the Lord, and on his law he meditates day and night. He is like a tree planted by streams of water that yields its fruit in season, and its leaf does not wither. In all that he does, he prospers. His delight, no? Dapat magbago eh. Kasi yung mga bad things na kailangan nating tanggalin, we delight on those things, no? 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Pag ginagawa natin yung mga bagay na yun. So, the way to really take that out of our life is to delight in better things, namely the word of the Lord. No? We have to really invest our lives in studying the word of God. A strong appetite for godliness is really the cure for the bondage to worldliness. Kung meron tayong appetite, may gana tayo doon sa salita ng Diyos, doon tayo lalaki. So, verse 3, and this is where we'll end, sabi niya, if indeed you have tasted that the Lord is good. 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No, sometimes the things that are good for us, no, it takes parang training to really appreciate yung goodness. 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So, it's an acquired taste also. And so, it is with the Lord, no? So experience the goodness of God, and then you train yourself, no, na hindi na yung iba yung dinidelight mo, natitrain mo na yung sarili mo to appreciate yung salita ng Diyos. And the way you do that is you read the Bible all the time, you pour your heart into it, and sooner or later, you will find yourself growing. No? So, yan ang ating usapan ngayon sa araw na to. No? We have to grow up to fit these shoes, no, that we already have in God. So, there are things to take off, and there is something to take on. Take off all of these bad things and take on the pure spiritual milk that's coming from the Word of God. Bago po tayo mag-iwahiwalay, let's join our hearts in prayer. Father, we thank you because you are the one who's sustaining us and causing us to grow. Help us now to obey you by taking off these things and taking on your Word. We thank you. In Jesus' name we pray. Amen. Maraming salamat sa pagsama sa akin sa Cafetera. Ang programa natin ay nasa Facebook at Spotify at dito sa FEBC Radio TV. I'll see you again next time. God bless you. Bye-bye.
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1: What's up, everybody, and welcome to Against the Flow with me, Jordan. Can you guys feel it? The heat is on. Ramdam na natin ang summer sa Pilipinas. And kita nyo naman siguro sa akin, ito medyo may pagkatan because kagagaling lang namin sa bakasyon. And mamaya, I'll share to you a vlog from Mindfield just to let you know what happened there. But yeah, vacation time is awesome. And are you all excited for that? It's just around the corner by now, siguro, for most of us who are still in the studies, ano? Pero it's exciting dito sa atin kasi nga, we've been going through this pandemic and finally, lumuluwag na and mas maluwag ngayon kesa last time. So families are making plans and we had this much-needed vacation from school, work, from the routine, and beaches, mountains, farms, and resorts. We wait for these things, no? We anticipate it because there's an importance of stepping out of the routine for these getaways. Now, as Christians, it's very important for us to go on vacation then for the same reason everybody else does. We need to get away from everything for a while and we can be refreshed by doing this. And when we get back to the normal, we're much alive, no? In some respects, however, a Christian on vacation should be different. Hindi ka dapat nagbabakasyon sa faith. So on this episode, let me give you some vacation tips for me.

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1: We're back here in Against the Flow, and guys, please use the hashtag ATF Vacation para sa episode na to. Okay, what do we do kung ikaw ay isang Kristiyano and you go on vacation? First tip of the day, always pray. Yeah, you gotta make a habit of praying. As soon as you're in the car, or on your way, or right before na lumipad, or mag-depart yung irong aeroplano, pag-pray mo naman yung piloto nyo. You know, we ask for the Lord's protection as we travel. And let's pray for a wonderful time of family bonding and memory making. And for the Lord's help and guidance to seek Him and to represent Him while we are away. Now, what do you do on vacation trips, ba? Why do we go on these things? Because we need that much needed rest. That's right. You get that needed rest that you need. Lalong-lalong na kung may work ka and, you know, you took a leave for this. One thing I realized is sometimes it can get tiring then yung vacation. So, kailangan mo i-strategize din, no, kung paano mo gagawin to. Now, Christians on vacation should be able to find this rest. Christians on vacation can become refreshed from their work and as a child of God, even if you're in the ministry, kami yung mga furloughs din na tinatawag, ang mga pastor, mga missionaries. Now, I decided that if it's in my hands, that I can extend or spend another night. One night is not enough anymore for me when we go to Baguio or somewhere far. Because I realized on that first night, dun pa lang talaga ako magpapahinga or medyo restless pa nga. Minsan, hindi pa makukompleto yung tulog ko. So I want to make sure that when I go home from this vacation, I won't be more tired. So the first night, maybe I won't get my complete sleep yet. But, you know, I praise God for my last vacation. If we had 3 nights, I had 2 complete sleeps, di ba? So, kailangan yun. And don't forget to take Jesus with you when you go on vacation. I want to read this translation of Matthew 11, 28 to 30. It says, "Are you tired, worn out, burned out on religion? Come to me, get away with me, and you'll recover your life. I'll show you how to take a rest or take a real rest. Walk with me and work with me. Watch how I do it. Learn the unforced rhythms of grace. I won't lay anything heavy or ill-fitting on you. Keep company with me and you'll learn to live freely and lightly." Yeah, wag nating kalilimutan si Jesus.

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2: We are talking about vacationing today, and we're trying to help you guys out. So listen up. Our next tip is bond with your loved ones. Wag puro gadgets, okay? Or baka naman naglalaro pa kayo, you know. Maging AFK ka naman din minsan, no? So makipag-bond. You know, one time we went to Laguna and we brought our parents along. And it was a beautiful place dun sa facilities. And natawa kami sa aming mga parents because they're not leaving the room. They're over there in their gadgets. And we had to be the ones to remind them, hey, kailangan nyo lumabas. Huwag kayo masyadong magpaka Generation Y. So yeah, take the time to go out together, do things together, do the activities, take selfies, take roofies, and make memories. Because yun nga, well, no, you don't need to take pictures of everything, siguro, kasi gadget din yun, diba? Sometimes it's even better if it's just imprinted in your mind and your heart. That won't get lost. Sometimes files will get deleted on your phones. Pero yung mga memories talaga na makukuha mo sa iyong mga mata, yun ang hindi nawawala. Now, here's another tip, and this is important. Worship away from home. Hindi ko mo't nag-vacation tayo, hindi na tayo mga worshipers. You need to find time for God. You need to keep God first, even while you're on vacation. May nagtanong nga, Pastor, okay lang po bang umabsent on a Sunday para makapag-vacation? And the correct answer for that is, yes, okay lang. No problem. Huwag ka lang every Sunday naman siguro. Paminsan-minsan lang naman siguro yan. And understandable naman yan sa mga may trabaho during the week and you have no choice but to put it on a weekend and matatamaan talaga yung Linggo. But here's the thing. I remember a young people of ours saying, I can still worship God naman away from the church. True. The question is, do you? Like if you go to the mga bundok, do you like go to the side of the hill and reflect on the beauty of the creation? Dapat magdi-devotion ka pa rin. If sa beach or sa may mga views, use that creation to connect with the Creator. You see, vacations give us such a great opportunity to put the Lord first by thanking Him for this opportunity to travel, yung blessing na to, and praising Him for His beautiful creation. I remember doing that dun sa beach and I said to myself, wow, ang ganda talaga ng creation ng Lord. And you know, another thing you could also do is visit another church if you can. I mean, even when we were in Boracay, I realized may house churches doon na pwede kang maki-fellowship with other Christians.
0: 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Against the flow.

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1: This is Against the Flow, and if ikaw against the flow ka din, dapat ganito ka magbakasyon. 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So, enjoy the sceneries and, you know, just praise God for this wonderful opportunity for vacationing.
0: Against the Flow. Love with Snake.
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1: This is Against the Flow, and here's another good tip for us Christians kapag nagbabakasyon tayo, and that is, don't take a vacation from being witnesses. Because God can use this vacation time para ikaw ay makapag-share ng good news din niya. So, mahalaga yon. Even as pastors, sometimes when we get away, you know, from the normal sharing of God's word, we are reminded that the Holy Spirit is with us, and anytime na pinrump kami, nagamitin kami ng Lord na makipag-usap with the local or with anyone, we are open for that. Or even somebody on the airplane na makipag-conversation kami during the plane ride. A lot of people get to know the Lord that way, you know, kapag sinera sila doon. Vacations present an amazing time and opportunity to be light for Jesus. We can have an opportunity to get to know how people that we may never see again. If we go on our trip with our mindset to be a light and to get to know those we meet, yung mga waiters, yung mga housekeepers, receptionists, we can be praying as a family about how we can bless others. Magbigay ka ng magandang tip, siguro. And of course, share the hope of Jesus with them. Be a light to them. Kaya napakahalaga po, huwag kang masyadong irate or triggered kapag ikaw yung nagbabakasyon. Be nice, be kind all the time, and be alert to divine appointments. Sometimes God will use you to come across some people and be a blessing. I mean, I will never forget when I was in Quito, Ecuador, sa South America yun noon, and I was just in the market trying to buy souvenirs, and then all of a sudden, may nakipag-usap sa akin ng local. Now, in the end of that conversation, that person, nakilala niya si Lord because I was able to share the gospel with that person. But what if I was like, oh, I'm sorry, sir, I'm busy. Never be too busy for God when He asks you for something, to do something, okay? So chances are, some of these people, you won't come across them ever again. And you might be that person at the right place at the right time to share Jesus with them. So keep your agendas open to any redirections from the Lord. Spontaneous, okay din yan. Because not everything has to be planned. Pero maganda kung masusunod talaga natin yung plan ng Lord.

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1: Now, when it comes to vacationing, don't forget about God. Okay, that's the bottom line. Napakahalaga na we don't forget this very important person in our lives. I mean, mahalaga yung hindi mo iwan yung passports at yung mga tickets mo, di ba? 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And sana, you know, ganun din yung pagbigay natin ng importansya sa Lord na kasama siya sa ating trip. Summer brings a change of rhythm, but we can keep God in the picture even as we travel and rest, okay? Wherever you choose to vacation, whether ito ay malayo or somewhere near, kahit staycation, don't forget to have the presence of God be with you. Because without Him, weariness and burden will be our lives. So take Jesus Christ on vacation with us always. Yun talaga ang sekreto para sa happy vacationing. Okay? So I hope you guys have an awesome summer this year. My name is Jordan, and thank you so much for joining me again. Don't forget, only dead fish swim with the current. So tara, let's go. Against the Flow.

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4: Hope is one of the most powerful words in any language. No matter how difficult your situation in life, if you have hope, you can make it. But in a country or situation like ours, where life is getting more difficult, where can we find real hope? Stay with us and find the answer on A Word of Hope with Bishop David Sobrepeña.

0: According to Ephesians chapter 4, verses 15 and 16, the church as the body of Christ develops when its members all work together and speak the truth in love. Bishop David Sobrepeña provides additional guidance on how Christians are expected to mature into Christ.
1: Turn your Bibles to Ephesians chapter 4, verse 15 to 16. It says, "But speaking the truth in love, may grow up in all things into Him who is the head, Christ, from whom the whole body joined and knit together by what every joint supplies, according to the effective working by which every part does its share, causes growth of the body for the edifying of itself in love." The title of the message that I want to share with you is The Mandate for Church Growth. That growth is what is expected of us. And it's not only expected of us, it is a mandate, it is a command. It is what the Lord wants to do in your life and in the church as a corporate body of Christ. For growth, you heard me say it many times in the past, for growth is the will of God. Growth is the will of God for the church. Oftentimes, I hear even pastors say, "Don't go to a big church. They're already very big." You know, they are big because some even will say because they are compromising. They may have quantity, but they do not have quality. Find a small church, they say, where you will know everybody. You will know everybody.

and the local church to grow. They started, the church of the Lord Jesus Christ started small. They only have 12 disciples, then minus one, 11. And then on the day of Pentecost, they have 120. And then in the upper room, after the day of Pentecost, 3,000 souls were added. So 3,120. And then in Acts chapter 3, at the healing, the miraculous healing of the lame man, 5,000 souls were added. So now they have 8,120. And as you read the book of Acts, the Lord added. And then in Acts chapter 8, it says, the believers multiplied. So clearly, this is what God wants to do. Don't get deceived by what they say. We may not have quantity, but we have quality. Because quantity and quality should be there. So I want to challenge you with this message. The mandate for church growth. Paul was writing about the church universal, the body of Christ as a whole. But he was also writing to the local congregation, the Ephesian church, as a miniature of the body of Christ. And so from his writings, we will know why the church will grow, why it is the will of God for the church to grow spiritually and to grow numerically. That's the prayer of my heart. Almost every morning as I pray, as I go out to this loft in my house, where I see, because we live up in the mountain and in Antipolo, I could see this almost the entire Metro Manila, as far as Makati and Quezon City. And I would stretch my hand and I say, God, help us as a church to reach at least 10% of the population of Metro Manila. Now that's impossible. But if you are to ask God, who specializes on impossible things, you must as well ask for something that you are not able to do, humanly speaking, in the natural. So you have to ask God to reach out so that our broadcast will reach to these people. Our kids' mobile will reach out to the children. Our gospel buses will reach out to the people in the high school. Our outreaches will touch them. And that other churches will join in the harvest. How can a church stay small when most people around us do not know Jesus yet as Savior and Lord? So, if you are a responsible Christian, responsible member, you don't say, I'll just look for a smaller church so I could know everybody. What about the other people? If you really are concerned, then there is room for people to come to church and that church should grow. There's nothing wrong of having a church with a membership of 1 million people, of 100,000 plus people, because as long as there are people out there who do not know Jesus as Savior and Lord of their lives, the church has room to grow. So let me give you four reasons why the church will grow. Number one, the church will grow because of our union with the head, Jesus Christ. Paul said in verse 15 of chapter 4, Ephesians, speaking the truth in love, may grow up in all things into him who is the head. Now he is talking about spiritual growth for you and for me as Christians. And if there is spiritual growth, then it follows as a church, there will be numerical growth. Christ is the head of the church. And the book of Revelation emphasized that. Beginning from chapter 1, 2, 3 of the book of Revelation, he continues to lead his church worldwide. He is

0: is the head of every church locally. He is the head of the church of Word of Hope. You know, many times when I leave for ministry abroad, and I will be gone for 2 weeks, as I leave my office, I face my office desk and my chair. I salute and I said, Lord, the church is yours. I'm just a servant of yours. So Lord, I thank you because while I am away, the church is taken care of by the people whom you have delegated. You are the head of the church. The church is not mine, but yours. And that should be what's in our heart because Jesus is the head of the church. This union with the head began when we accepted him as Savior and Lord of our lives. It says in Ephesians 1:22, and he put all things under his feet and gave him to be head over all things to the church, which is his body, the fullness of him who fills all in all. Christ lives within the church. In the Old Testament times, the people of God went into the tabernacle and then into the temple that was built. In the Old Testament, God was pictured as dwelling within the Holy of Holies, in that tabernacle or in that temple. But do you remember, during the crucifixion of Jesus Christ, the veil, that thick clothing that divided the Holy of Holies of that temple and the holy place where all the priests would go and worship and offer sacrifices, it was torn down. It was rent in two, exposing the Holy of Holies place, which means now Jesus Christ has opened to us the Holy of Holies, hallelujah, so that we can now come before the throne of grace. So in the New Testament, the dwelling place of God expands to include each individual who are here today, include every believer, as well as when we gather together corporately as a group. He indwells in our midst. So the Bible says, where there are two or three who are gathered together, he is in the midst of them. The Bible says in Ephesians 2:21, we who believes are carefully joined together with Christ as part of a beautiful, constantly growing temple for God. Secondly, why the church will grow? The church will grow because of our unique structure. It says in verse 16, from whom the whole body, joined and knit together by what every joint supplies, according to the effective working by which every part does its share. The body of Christ is uniquely structured. As you look at your body has an amazing structure. I don't know if you have seen a human skeleton, but medical students tell me that before they will graduate, they will work on a human cadaver and they will see a human skeleton, human skull. And they say, wow, if you look at the skeletal system of the body, it's so amazing how every joint is connected together. It's structured beautifully. In the same way, the body of Christ has a unique, it has a special structure. There are many parts in that structure. So Christians are attached to Christ. They are joined with Christ. As I attach myself to Christ, I become one with him spiritually. Because of that, he places me, he fits me, he frames me with others in the building of his church. Just look at us. There are many of us here today with different personality, different family background, different educational attainment. We dress differently, but somehow we are in the body of Christ, and as each one of us are joined with Christ, what does he do? He frames you, he fits you, he places you within his body to be able to function as part of the body of Christ. Thirdly, the church will grow by the full contribution of every member. In verse 16, look at it again. Joined and knit together, every joint supplies according to the effective working by which every part does its share, causes growth of the body for the edifying of itself in love. It is important for every joint to minister to its other. Just like my elbow is a joint, my wrist is a joint, the knuckles are joints, my knees are joints, my ankle is a joint, my hip is a joint. And so your body is full of joints. And it's so important in the ministry that every joint will supply what is needed. They support one another. There is interdependence in the body of Christ as well as in our body. We need each other to survive and to grow. And that is so important for you and I. This is exactly the reason why we are emphasizing ministry. Because as part of the body of Christ, he wants you to function. The all-encompassing goal of every Christian is to build up the body and not to withhold what is good for the body, that you could contribute to the well-being of the body of Christ. It is unfortunate that some have caused hurt within the body of Christ. So let us be careful and watchful so that we will not be an instrument of the enemy to cause harm and hurt of the body of Christ. The ever-present question in each of our minds, ringing over and over again, is what should I contribute to build up this body, this church where I am right now? I'm not just talking about financially, but what moral support can you do? What talent can you dedicate to the Lord to enhance the ministry? What activity can you do? Witnessing, inviting people to come, praying, interceding, being involved with the youth, the men's ministry, the women's ministry, and all the other ministry, compassion ministry, which is a very important part of our ministry. What can you do to make the whole body of Christ healthy and not sick, not withholding what is good for the body for the sake of the entire body? You know, I used to pastor in America briefly. I pastored a church in Seattle, Washington. It was predominantly white members with some Filipinos and some blacks and some Chinese, but mostly white congregants. A nice, beautiful auditorium. The carpet was so thick, when you walk, it's like you're walking, you know, on air. You know, it's so comfortable. You can even sleep on the carpet. That's how good it was. But the church has a problem. At the time, in my first month being elected as the pastor, and the first non-white pastor of that congregation. But the problem was, on my first Sunday, the organ player, we have a pipe, you know, a big, beautiful organ. And the organ player is always late. And the people were waiting for the organ player to play. They could not sing. We could not sing because she's not there yet. And they cannot open the organ because she keeps the key. You know, it's like her property. So 5 minutes, 6 minutes, past the time already, 10:30, she would appear. And she would open the keyboard, the lock, the organ. And then open it, push it like that, and people have a sigh of relief. And then so the song leader, it's beautiful organ. She did that again the second Sunday. And I said, Lord, help me. I know she is the wife of one of the board member, powerful board member, the secretary of the corporation. And they will both come late. So I said, this couldn't be. We could not have this. So what I did was, on the third Sunday, before the third Sunday, I destroyed the lock of the organ. And then I recruited a younger organist. I said, if she's not here, in 1 minute, I want you to play there. I'll take care of you. I'll just explain. So, right at 1 minute past the hour of the service, Marie was not here yet. So I said, go ahead, play. Let's worship God. And so when we were worshiping, and here she comes, right on time, 5-6 minutes late. She was nabigla siya, Americana, medyo matanda na. Nabigla siya. Sino yung nangahas na tumugtog ng organ ko? So, sinalubong ko na lang siya. Marie, please take a seat. We couldn't wait for you. This is the house of God. And let me tell you, sister, Abiko, the Lord is not pleased that you are keeping everybody like hostage. The service must start on time. This is the will of God. And so, you know, if you don't want to come on time or before time, I will replace you, my dear sister. The service went, and thank God, the 5 other board members, they supported me. Praise the Lord. Hallelujah. And since that time, she came. She was never late anymore for the glory of God. She was doing her part. And by the way, they became my best friends, her husband and her. So it's just a matter of making an emphasis that if you are withholding something that is for the good of the church, for the body, then you are hurting it. And the Lord is not pleased. So the question today is, are you withholding something that you know is good for the body of Christ? May the Lord speak to us. Are you withholding your talent? Are you withholding things that God wants you to do for the glory of God in the church? Because remember, every part, every member of the body of Christ must do their share. And you and I have a share in the building up of the church. Lastly, number 4. The church will grow because we are alive. Now, every plant that is alive will grow. Every tree, fruit-bearing tree that is alive, will bear fruit. Every flower plant that is alive will have flowers. You know, these flowers, though you see that they are natural, they're alive, they were alive. But now, they are not only technically dead, they are botanically dead because they have been cut off. They are just being alive because they've been taken a few days ago, so they look alive. In the same way, when you are attached to Jesus Christ, you are alive. Now, in the book of Revelation, chapter 3, there is a church by the name of the Church of Sardis. The Church of Sardis, Jesus said, you think you are alive because they do all the forms, they go through the motion of the service, they pray religious prayer, they sing religious songs, they are there, they are in attendance in the church because it is, you know, the decent thing to do for Christians to come to church, to be called Christians. They want to go to church, they go through the motion, but spiritually, they are dead. They are dead. They have a form of religion, but the spirit is not in there. They are dead. But those who are connected, united with Jesus Christ are alive. And I believe that we are alive today. Thank God, even though COVID has come, and now there are all kinds of scare tactics that the media is giving us, fear-mongering every day. Thank God we are still alive. Amen. So we can grow. Let me read to you again, Ephesians 4:16. It says, according to the effective working by which every part does its share. You know, if the part doesn't do its share, it's dead. But since every part does its share, causes growth by the body for the edifying. You know, edify, the other word for edify is build up. Which means you cannot build up in the body of Christ if you are dead. So your responsibility and mine as alive in Christ should be involved in the growth of His church. By first, you are growing spiritually. Then second, you are involved in activities that causes growth of the church. Hallelujah. What can you do practically to cause the growth? If there are people living in your home, tell them to come to church. If your children would rather stay home and you parents would come to church, why don't you become a little more strict? I used to say this to my children, as long as you are living under the roof of this home and I provide food for you, I'm giving you living space. Of course, they were not rebelling because they said, Dad, we have homework this Sunday. We got to do it. I said, well, you do your homework after church. I know what you're going to do. You're just going to look at your phone. You're just going to watch TV. You're just going to talk to your friends. But as long as I'm providing for your needs and I'm providing a roof over your head, you come to church. Why don't your parents insert or exert effort like that? Because sometimes, you know, with regards to church, we become too liberal. Kung gusto mong pumunta, okay. Kung ayaw mo, di wow. Ang sabi nila eh. Hindi. Dapat sabihin mo, ito ang tama. You're doing your share. You're doing your part. And if you have guests who come from somewhere, because sometimes people would say, oh, Pastor, I'm sorry. We were not able to come to church last Sunday. For the last two Sundays, we have guests from outside. We have guests from abroad. They're what? And they are not Christians. Well then, do you mean to tell me that they influence your commitment to Jesus Christ because they visited? This is what I'll do. You tell them, on Sunday, we go to church. They were there Saturday, and they're sleeping over. You say, you know, we have our church. You are welcome to come. We'll bring you along with us. And if they say, well, I would rather not. Okay, then, we will leave you here. We will be back after 2 hours or 2.5 hours, depending on traffic. You know, you can eat the food from the refrigerator. Just don't burn the house down. We'll be back. So what have you done? You are saying your testimony that you are committed to the head, Jesus Christ, by coming to the church. It is a form of your testimony that you are not ashamed of the gospel of Jesus Christ because it is the power of God unto salvation to everyone who believes. You are doing your part. You have to make a stand. That's a practical way that you can now, as a living part of the body of Christ, then invite others, then witness to others. Christ is alive, and He is alive within the body. Its part vitally attached to Him is also alive. God wants His church to be alive, and a church that is alive will grow. But you might ask, Pastor, is there a time that the body might get sick? Yes, of course. Just like our human body, it can get sick when some parts of the body don't function well. But what does the Lord do in His body? Jesus is the great surgeon. Jesus is the great healer. And there are times that God replaces the old part with new. So those who do not want to serve the Lord anymore, they don't want to function in the ministry that they should function for many different reasons that we don't know, God will bring someone, will touch someone, so that the healing will be complete. So our aim is growth in the body of Christ. The body of Christ grows individually. It is your responsibility. Your spiritual growth is your responsibility as you cooperate with the working of the Holy Spirit, as you feed your life with His Word, and as you commune with the Father, you grow spiritually. And as a result of that, the body will grow corporately when you do your part within the body of Christ.
1: I believe that the Holy Spirit is speaking in your hearts this very moment about your need of Jesus Christ as personal Lord and Savior. I want you to pray this prayer sincerely. Lord Jesus, patawarin mo po ako sa aking mga kasalanan. 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This I pray in Jesus' name. Amen.
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5: This is Evidence and Answers radio broadcast with our host, Pat Zukeran. Pat is an author, teacher, and international speaker in the area of Christian apologetics, the defense of the Christian faith. Many Old Testament scholars claim the first six books of the Bible are nothing more than folklore. But is that really the case? Archaeologist Dr. Stephen Collins presents powerful archaeological discoveries that make for a strong case for the historical reliability of the Old Testament and challenge the critics who dismiss it. 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And you will find hundreds more podcasts that you may download or just listen online. Now let's get right into part two of this three-part study.
6: Someone inventing a history, a fiction in the Iron Age wouldn't have the historical means of including in their stories details that are so small and insignificant, but yet important. And in these places, we would get all kinds of Iron Age anachronisms. They would pull things from their own day to concoct stories, much like Joseph Smith did in his Book of Mormon, which he borrowed all the Bible stuff, and he borrowed all the old world European and Near Eastern stuff, and didn't have anything authentic from the Western Hemisphere at all, even though his stories were supposedly taking place there. It was all anachronism after anachronism. This is exactly what would happen if the documentary hypothesis were actually true. So I want to show you some things that can only be explained if the Old Testament scriptures, the Torah, the Bronze Age scriptures, are eyewitness accounts of people who actually lived in those cultures, understood those cultures, thought in terms of those cultures, and would have no thought about putting in little tiny minor details because they lived with them on a daily basis. It wasn't a big deal. But yet nobody in the Iron Age would have ever known any of this. So let's look at some of these. This is simple. It sounds so simple. But if you realize that the histories of all ancient people and all tribal people worldwide all the time put the center of creation, put the center of if they have a flood story, put the center of their, what we call their primeval history in their own land. They put it in their own place, in their own land. So this, their land is the center of the universe. Everything comes from that land. You know what's interesting about the Torah? That doesn't happen. From the get-go, even when we just get to Genesis 10, and we could even go back to the Garden of Eden and some of that, but what we have here is a picture of the Near East that's only revealed in the modern world. The cradle of civilization, that arc, that crescent, fertile crescent, that was not understood by historians until the modern era, till archaeology came around. So practically, it was the 20th century when the Fertile Crescent was understood as the cradle of all civilization. But the Bible nailed it already. If you go to Genesis 10, it gives you all the great cities of Mesopotamia. It gives you the great cities going down into the Levant, Israel and Jordan and into Canaan. It gives you all of that. And there it is. And by the way, Abraham's travels are pretty amazing, aren't they? Abraham crossed the entire Fertile Crescent from Ur all the way down there near the Persian Gulf, up over between the Tigris and Euphrates rivers to Haran, and then down into the western strip of the Fertile Crescent. He covers the whole thing. In other words, here we have the primeval literature of the Israelites, and it's giving us history that people only knew from the modern era. But yet there it is. It's in the Bible. It's absolutely incredible. Here's another one. Abraham's covenant. Now, Abraham made a covenant with Yahweh, and he made a covenant with his buddy Abimelech. Now, what's interesting about this is that when you study contracts and treaties, and Dr. Ken Kitchen wrote a massive triple volume set of the study of covenants, contracts, and treaties. And when you compare, when you look at the various archaeological periods, each archaeological era has covenants and treaties that match in that era. But they're nothing like the covenants and treaties from before that era or after. So the early Bronze Age covenants and contracts are structured completely differently than Middle Bronze Age contracts and treaties, which are different even than the late Bronze Age contracts and treaties. They're very, very different. And Iron Age contracts and treaties are the strangest, actually most simplified of all. But yet, when you come to Abraham's covenant, in a period that precedes the Iron Age by at least 1,000 or 1,500 years, Abraham's covenant with Yahweh and his covenant with Abimelech are structured uniquely as Middle Bronze Age contracts. And they studied all the Middle Bronze Age contracts, Dr. Kitchen and his student, all of them. And Abraham's covenants only fit the Middle Bronze Age, which is the biblical time for this patriarch. How in the world does somebody writing a fictitious story in the Iron Age write a story about someone who supposedly lived as much as 1,000 years before or more and get this little detail correct? There's no anachronism here. It's not an Iron Age treaty structure that's presented in the time of Abraham. It's the Bronze Age, Middle Bronze Age treaty. It's amazing. So, you can't guess this. This is a small little detail. Now, I've already talked about Sodom and the cities of the Kikar. We did that earlier, so I'm just going to jump over this. But guess what? It's exactly as the Bible describes it. It's right there, and everything happened according to... And by the way, that fire out of the sky thing, why did they have to do that? Why wasn't it just an earthquake? Everybody in the Near East has experience with earthquakes. Why wasn't it an earthquake? Why wasn't it something else? Why wasn't it something within their own experience? It was this crazy fire and burning stone from out of the sky. Where in the world did they get that? You know why it's there? Because these are eyewitness accounts, and this is exactly what happened. Genesis 19 is a phenomenological account view of what's going on, what they're seeing actually happen. Would someone in the Iron Age really, after the time of King David and Solomon, way down even toward the Babylonian captivity, would someone have thought, well, let's make this destruction come out of the sky? Who would have thought of that? It's unnecessary. It's crazy. But guess what? They got it exactly right. And in fact, we now know through the science that it actually did occur. It actually occurred. Now, here's another one. Very subtle, very subtle. What they've done is they've studied all the ancient trade documents, all of the ancient trade documents from the Near East. And what they discovered was that each era had a slave price that was unique. In the Middle Bronze Age, there's a slave price. In the Late Bronze Age, there's another slave price. And in the Iron Age, there's a far more radical slave price. Joseph was sold into slavery for 20 shekels. It's always 20 shekels of silver. Silver is the medium here. 20 shekels of silver. That happens to match the average going price of a slave in the Middle Bronze Age when Joseph lived. It's exactly right. It's correct. Now watch this subtlety. In Moses' time, in the Mosaic law, if a slave was killed, if your ox or you or somebody accidentally killed somebody's slave, you have to reimburse the slave owner. And that price in the Mosaic law is 30 shekels. Not 20, 30. So not only does the Bible give us the exact, in Moses' day, the exact average price of a slave, 30 shekels, from the Late Bronze Age, the time when Moses and Joshua are living, it preserves the subtle inflationary curve. Does that make you feel better? There's inflation in antiquity too. Okay. The inflationary curve. Now, what's interesting is that when you go to the Iron Age, second half of the Iron Age, the price of slaves shot up to over 120 shekels. So if somebody in the Iron Age was trying to write this story, you would expect them to write the price of slaves that they knew, which would become an anachronism in the story. But there was no anachronism. Whoever wrote this nailed the price of slaves actually in the time of Moses. They got it exactly right. How do you get that right? You can't do that unless you live there, unless you live in the era, unless you understand what's there. And by the way, how do we know that? How do we know it has to be eyewitness? They have to be living there because there's no histories. There's no documents being written and passed down documenting all of this. So somebody, you know, we don't have little James Michener's running around in ancient Israel, you know, with staffs of archaeologists and historians to fact check all the stuff that you're going to write. No, you don't have any of that. So you would write stories and include something from your day, just thinking that the past was kind of like the present. You wouldn't make a distinction, but no, that's not what happens here. Every story in the Bronze Age scriptures is exactly true in every detail to that day. Here's one. I always like to bring this one up to my students and a lot of fellow scholars because they don't know anything about it. They didn't get into this when they were in school. Isn't it weird that the Mosaic law conforms to one and one only unique particular treaty structure from the ancient Near East? It's written like a Hittite treaty. Hittites had a unique way of doing their treaty, of structuring their treaties. In fact, the Mosaic law follows the structure and organization of a Hittite suzerainty treaty, we call it. In other words, between a sovereign and a vassal. Sovereign and vassal. This is it. God was the sovereign. The Israelites were the vassal state. And that's how the treaty is structured. And it's Hittite. How in the world did Moses get hooked up with the Hittites? That's one of my favorite rabbit holes. But I'm not going to go down there except to say this. Moses grew up in Egypt in the royal house in the late Bronze Age II period. In this period, for 100 years leading up to the time of Moses, we know historically that the Egyptians had been in earnest negotiations with the Hittite Empire to make a treaty. The Hittites had an embassy in Egypt, and the Egyptians had an embassy in the Hittite capital in Anatolia. Their envoys and their emissaries were going back and forth all the time. They were studying treaties and drafting treaties together. Here's what I think. I think it's pretty obvious that Moses, as a royal, and the royals got all the cushy jobs, right? He learned to read and write. He learned Hittite. He learned how to be in the diplomatic corps. And he became an ambassador, or at least part of the ambassador corps to the Hittite Empire. And he spent his career in Egypt drafting treaties for the Hittites. I think that's what happened. It's the only way I can explain it. So why would God do that? Why would God have Moses in Egypt learning how to write Hittite treaties? Because God knew Moses needs some education, because he's going to have him write a treaty between himself and Moses' people. And he wanted Moses to be familiar with how to put this thing together. So when God is giving Moses the law, he's not having to tell him how to structure it and how to do it. He just wants him to know how to do it already, so he can just feed the information to him, and he knows where to put it and how to put it and how to structure it. In other words, it's a little pre-education for Moses, and this is what happened, I think. And it's amazing to me that, and by the way, what Israelite, Judahite priest trying to concoct a history for Israel in the late Iron Age would know what a Hittite treaty structure looked like? They wouldn't. This is coming from the late Bronze Age, from the time of Moses, and Moses knows it because he was involved somehow in it. This is eyewitness stuff. Well, the Exodus events. Now, some of you, most of you maybe didn't see my presentation on who's the Pharaoh of the Exodus. It is not Yul Brynner. I mean, he looks good, right? And he sounds good. But Ramesses the Great is the wrong guy. It happened at a time when you would predict it to happen. What would be your prediction? Now, here it is. You have to ask the right question. I think I already said that once this morning. You got to be able to ask the right question. And the only right question concerning the Exodus and the Pharaoh of the Exodus is this. If all of those terrible things that happened to Egypt at the time of the Exodus, plagues, 10 plagues, that would be pretty bad in and of itself. Plagues, they plundered the wealth of the Egyptians. Egyptians lost a huge labor force. They lost their army. They lost their Pharaoh. If those five things happened to Egypt, I don't care when in the history of Egypt, if those five things happen, tell me what happens to that dynasty. It's toast. Goodbye. Well, in the 200-year span of time that has been suggested by scholars for the time of the Exodus, how many dynastic collapses happen in that stretch? One. Gotcha. One, the collapse of the greatest dynasty in the history of Egypt. Oh, it just wasn't any garden variety dynasty. The great 18th dynasty is the only dynasty in Egypt that developed an empire. It's called the Empire Period, the Golden Age of Egypt. And the greatest pharaohs in the history of Egypt lived during that period of time. The greatest of all, possibly Thutmose III, his son, tough guy, but great pharaoh, and his grandson, Thutmose IV. Those three pharaohs took Egypt to the heights of grandeur and wealth and land beyond the imagination of just about any other dynasty in the history of Egypt. But when Thutmose IV died untimely, after ruling for only about 8 years, Egypt collapsed. And in the reign of his son pulled all the troops out of Asia. In the reigns of T3, A2, and T4, that's what we call them. It's too hard to say Thutmose in Amenhotep. Okay. In the time of those three pharaohs that I mentioned, Egypt had run their border all the way to the Euphrates River. They controlled all of that land. This is known by scholars as the time of the Egyptian domination of the Levant, of Canaan and Syria. But when Thutmose IV died, something happened. Egypt started suffering from very severe plagues, which went on for decades. His son, Amenhotep III, withdrew all the Egyptian troops and closed down the empire. Shut it down. Couldn't keep it anymore. Something was happening to Egypt. And within just a very short period of time, Egypt went from number one power in the world to number three power in the world. And what just happened? Overnight. It's always been a mystery to scholars why the great 18th dynasty of Egypt collapsed. But we read the Bible and we know why it collapsed. Because the biblical date for the Exodus is the late 15th and into the 14th century. And that's where the collapse happens. So it lines up absolutely perfectly. Do we have any books back there? We still have some Let My People Go books. Okay. Anybody have insomnia? Forget medicine. Get the book. Just take that to bed. I guarantee if it doesn't happen in one paragraph, you'll be snoozing by the first page. You know, get that book. Here he is, the Pharaoh of the Exodus. He's on the front of my book, and I always have to tell people that's not my picture on the front of the book. What's interesting, now Moses grows up in Egypt, right? Where did Moses learn geography as a kid? In Egypt, from what? The Egyptians had maps. Did you know that? Now, we don't actually have the maps themselves, but we have the map lists. Lists of cities and towns going out from Egypt in all directions in the proper order as coming from Egypt. Because, right, Egypt, center of the world. And now all the maps are going to take us back, and you're going to have the cities going all those directions. Well, the Transjordan route coming out of Egypt around the east end of the Dead Sea, on that side, the King's Highway and all that, that has a specific, certain cities mentioned along that route, goes from the bottom of the Dead Sea up to Mount Nebo, down to Abel Shittim on the plains of Moab. What's interesting about that is that's exactly the same list we find in Numbers 33. God didn't have to tell Moses but once what route to take. So you know that route, Moses. You study that route. Maybe going back and forth to the Hatti lands, the Hittite lands, you took that route a few times yourself. That's the route I want you to take. That's the route they took. It's recorded on the Egyptian map lists. In fact, several pharaohs have in their map list the Numbers 33 itinerary. It's amazing. So there it is. Moses knew how to write a route and how to run a route from Egypt to the Promised Land. Here's one, Israelite literacy. To me, this is earth-shaking. May not be to you, but to me it is. It's just amazing. I mentioned before that the alphabet wasn't invented generally for everybody, but it did show up. But it never showed up in the palaces. It never showed up in the government archives in Mesopotamia or like Syria, Babylonia, or the Hittites, or the Egyptians. They were all writing in their very complicated language systems, writing systems. Where did the alphabet show up? It shows up in graffiti. It shows up, obviously, not being written by professionals, being written by everyday people. just scratched on pottery or scratched on rocks. And this alphabet, and by the way, alphabet always assumes that letters are given in a fixed order. Aleph, Bet, Gimel, Dalet, right? That translates into A, B, C, right? We still use the same order, pretty much. How many times in the history of our planet was the alphabet invented? Once. So there's lots of alphabets in the world. Yeah, but if you go back and check it out, they're all derivatives of the one original alphabet. They all moved off of that one original alphabet. Now, why is it that every time we find examples of this alphabet, it's in and around places where the Hebrews were? We find it in the Sinai Peninsula, the place where the Hebrews went after they came out of Egypt. We find it later up in Canaan, where they went eventually. Okay? Every place they go, we find this alphabet. Here's what I think happened. I think it's really obvious. Since the alphabet was only invented one time in the history of the world, is it a coincidence that it shows up with the Israelites, around the Israelites, just in time for Moses to have an alphabet to write the law? Oh, I don't think that's a coincidence. Not only that, but did you know that God demanded for Israel public literacy? Public literacy. Why? And by the way, how do we know that? What did God tell Joshua? When you go over the Jordan River into the Promised Land, I want you to set up three massive standing stones. I want you to plaster them over with plaster, and I want you to write on them the words of the law, so that as my people enter the land, they must read the words of the law. That's public literacy.
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3: Ito ang 702 DZAS. 702 DZAS. 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
8: During the Depression, I read one time where banks were only allowing people in some cases to withdraw 10% of what they had in the bank at one time. But God's bank doesn't work like that. You can draw out all you want all the time and never diminish your account. But you don't know that unless you understand the principles in the book of Ephesians. So you want to get the book of Ephesians and get it down good.
9: Welcome to Grace to You Weekend, the Bible teaching ministry of John MacArthur. I'm your host, Phil Johnson. Think of the old furniture, paintings, tools, the stuff that hasn't left your garage or attic in years. What if someone told you one of those items was worth millions? Would you leave it in storage? Let it keep gathering dust? Obviously, you wouldn't. Well, if you're a Christian, it's possible you're essentially doing the same thing, neglecting the greatest treasure you have. What exactly is that treasure, and why is it so valuable? And more important, how do you use it? Get answers today as John MacArthur begins a study from Ephesians chapter 1 called Richer Than You Think. Now, that title may have caught you off guard, but it really shouldn't be a surprise that a study from the book of Ephesians would have that word rich in the title. Here's what John had to say about that.
10: No, because the Apostle Paul says, you know, we have the riches of his grace. I love how he kind of starts when he talks about that in Ephesians. We have all blessings, all heavenly blessings in Christ. That's kind of where he starts, that God has blessed us with all spiritual blessings in Christ. That all spiritual blessings? Wow, that's comprehensive, and that is the very intention of the Lord. So we are richer than we think, and I've thought this through my whole life. You know this because we've talked about it, but people don't begin to understand the spiritual resources they have. You hear people saying, you know, God, give me more of this and give me more of that, and I need more of this and the other thing. You don't need more of anything. It's all available. It's all resident in the Spirit. It's all resident in the truth of Scripture. And as you walk in the Spirit and as you read the Word of God, there's this continual outpouring of grace upon grace upon grace, which is the dispensing of heaven's riches into the life of the believer. So you have everything that you need. The infinite blessings of heaven are available to you. Jesus even said, ask anything in my name and I'll give it to you. What a blank check that is.

0: how to take hold of it as John begins his study titled Richer Than You Think. And here's John with today's lesson.
1: We come for our Bible study to a book that is indeed a treasure of mine and of every believer, the book of Ephesians. Now, just as an introduction, look at the first two verses of the first chapter, and we're going to talk a little around that thought. Paul, an apostle of Jesus Christ, by the will of God, to the saints who are at Ephesus, and to the faithful in Christ Jesus, grace to you and peace from God our Father and the Lord Jesus Christ. And thus does Paul, by the inspiration of the Holy Spirit, introduce to us this marvelous book. There was a lady in American history known as Hetty Green. Hetty Green was called America's greatest miser. When she died in 1916, this is a long time ago, when she died in 1916, she left an estate valued at $100 million. It's a lot of money in 1916. But Hetty Green was so miserly that she said she ate cold oatmeal because it was too expensive to heat the water, to warm it. Her son had a severe leg injury, and it was so severe that she was delaying trying to find a free clinic where it could be treated, and she delayed so long it had to be amputated. Well, that's a strange lady, folks. Die with $100 million in your estate, and your son loses his leg. That's really not understanding how to use your resources. Now, the book of Ephesians is written to Christians like that. You say, well, what do you mean? What kind of Christian is like that? The kind of Christian who doesn't understand the riches that he has in Christ. The kind of Christian who doesn't know how to tap his resources, maybe because he doesn't know what they are, and so he never really finds out how rich he is. If you get a handle on the book of Ephesians, some people have called it the bank of the believer. This is your spiritual checkbook, and every time you write a check out of this bank, your funds are non-diminished. In other words, you can write checks on all the riches of God as often as you want, for as much as you want, and never diminish the account. Is that nice? That's the book of Ephesians. It will teach you who you are, how rich you are, and how you are to use those riches for God's glory. Now, I want you to see that the book is based on this kind of thing, this idea of riches and fullness and inheritance, by just a couple of illustrations. For example, chapter 1, verse 7 talks about the riches of his grace at the end of the verse. Chapter 3, verse 8 talks about the unsearchable riches of Christ. Chapter 3, verse 16, the riches of his glory. So you have the riches of his grace, the riches of his glory, and the riches of his Son. In other words, God is unloading all of his riches in the book of Ephesians. The word grace is used 12 times. And the word grace means God's unmerited, undeserved kindness and favor. Grace is behind all of this lavishness that God pours out. So the word grace is used 12 times. The word glory is used 8 times. The word inheritance is used 4 times. The word riches is used 5 times. The words fullness and filled are used 7 times. And the key to everything is because we are in Christ, that all the fullness of the riches of the inheritance of the glory of his grace is ours. Do you see? Because we are one with Christ in his church, because we are redeemed, this incredible fullness is ours. Maybe the sum of it all is in chapter 3, that you might be filled with all the fullness of God. It's just an incredible thought. That literally the believer can be filled with all the fullness of God himself. That we would know the unsearchable riches of Christ. That we would be able to do exceeding abundantly above all we could ask or think according to the power that works in us. You see, it's all such magnanimous, grandiose concepts. Fullness, riches, inheritance, wealth, resources, all in the book of Ephesians. Now, it's all in Christ. It's all because we're in Christ. And if you're not in Christ, you're poor. You're destitute. You're a pauper. You're a beggar. If you're in Christ, you're rich beyond all wild imagination. It's all based on him. It's not anything we did, not anything we earned. It's all his. For example, in Ephesians, all of our riches are based on these things. His will, chapter 1, verse 5, his grace, chapter 1, verse 6 and 7, his glory, chapter 1, verse 12 and 14, his power, 1:19, his love, 2:4, his good pleasure, 1:9, his purpose, 1:11, his calling, 1:18, his inheritance, again, 1:18, and his workmanship,

0: 2:10. It's all because of Him. It's all that we are in Christ, and thus these things become ours. So, this is your bank book. This is the treasure house. This is where you check out your resources. And in the first, now watch it, in the first three chapters, He tells you what they are, and in the last three, He tells you how to use them. You got to get it all. You can't spend them if you know what they are, and if you know what they are, you got to know how to spend them. So the first three chapters, the theology of the rich believer, the practice in chapters 4 to 6. And there are other things that are involved, but that's just the main thing. Now, let me go a step further and turn the corner a little bit in your thinking. Just kind of file that category of riches related to Ephesians, and I want to talk about another dimension. It not only talks about our riches, but it talks about the whole idea that all this is ours because we're in the church. Okay? It's all ours because we're in the church. Now, by that, I don't mean that we're Baptist, Presbyterians, Methodists, or we've been catechized or Sanforized or anything else. What I mean is simply that we are in the body of Christ, that we are saved people. We are in Christ. That is the key phrase. In fact, you saw it as we started to read the book in the very first verse. It ends in Christ Jesus. But because we are in Christ and in His church, all these things accrue to us. That's the key. Now, the book then discusses the church. It discusses what the church is, how the church functions, how we function in the church, and it discusses the riches of the church. But the key truth that I want you to get in the book of Ephesians is that the church is presented as a body, Ephesians 3:6. A body. What a metaphor. What's a metaphor? A metaphor is a way of saying something that gives you a better understanding of it. Now, the metaphor is of a body. The church is like a body. That it is this interlinking organism. The church is not an organization. It's not something you just join. It's not a building. It is an organism. We are all one in Christ, and through us pulses the blood, as it were, of the life of God. We're one, inextricably united. And if one believer in the body doesn't do what he's supposed to do, the body malfunctions at that place. And when it malfunctions, then somebody else has to pick up the slack, and the body limps, and that's why the world thinks Christ is a cripple. The body must be whole and complete, and that's why in Ephesians 4 it says, till we all come to the fullness of the stature of Christ. Christ should stand up in full functioning form in His body, the church, just as He did in His human body in His incarnation. I like to call the church body 2. Body 1 was incarnate Jesus. Body 2 is Christ incarnate in His church. And we should be just as whole and just as full statured as He was when He came in one body. The church is a body. Let's go back to look at the introduction, first two verses. First of all, a double source of authority. Verse 1, Paul, an apostle, now watch, of Jesus Christ by the will of God. It would be enough to say Paul, an apostle of Jesus Christ. Not if you're writing Ephesians. You've got to say, Paul, an apostle of Jesus Christ, number one, and number two, by the will of God. He brings in the fullness of God and Christ. That's the nature of Ephesians. It's a book about fullness. What can you say about Paul? Starts out the first word, Paul, and we could go on and on and on for months. We won't do it. What can we say about him? He was of the tribe of Benjamin, and I'm sure his dear mother wanted to pick out a godly name for this little fella, picked the one that was the most well-known Benjamite who ever lived, the first king of Israel, Saul, and she named her little guy Saul. And he went out to become a great rabbi. He was well-trained in the school of Gamaliel. He was a world man. He knew the societies. He knew the philosophies. He knew the scriptures of the Old Testament. He became a very well-known rabbi, a leader, a teacher, a member of the Sanhedrin. He became the most devout anti-Christian leader in the Jewish community. He hated Christians, and he went after them tooth and nail. He was on his way to get some in Damascus when the Lord stopped him in his tracks, converted him, and made him a preacher of the gospel. From there, he went to pastor a church in Antioch after a few years in the Arabian desert. He went to pastor a church in Antioch. He pastored there with four other fellows for a while. And one day the Holy Spirit came in Acts 13, said, "Separate unto me Paul and Barnabas for the work to which I've called them." And the Lord said to him, "Get out of here now. You're going to get fulfilled what I told you on the Damascus Road. You're going to take the gospel to the Gentile world." And he started on what has to be considered the greatest missionary enterprise in the history of the church. He founded churches in the Gentile world, and the gospel became more than a small Jewish sect. It became a worldwide message. And by the way, the words "at Ephesus" in verse 1 do not appear in all the manuscripts. In some manuscripts, there is a blank. And there's a reason for that. There is no local mention of any person in this entire letter. There is no mention of any city in this letter. There's no statement about any individuals at any congregation. There is nothing personal or local or geographical in the whole thing, because this is a letter about fullness. And this is a letter about the whole body of Christ. This is not a localized thing. And so even in that, he talks to the whole church about the identity of the whole church. And the reason there are blanks, most scholars feel, is that this was a circular letter sent to the churches of Asia Minor, one of which was Ephesus, and every church stuck its own name in the blank. And so we know that Paul even mentioned a letter to the Laodiceans and well may have had in mind this one. It could have gone to Smyrna, Pergamos, Thyatira, Sardis, Ephesus, all the way around the cycle of churches, and each would have written their own name in the little line where here you have "at Ephesus." Perhaps to the Ephesians first, and then from there, this is Paul's message to the church about the church's identity, and being local isn't part of his issue here. Now notice he calls himself an apostle. He's not just another guy with another opinion. He speaks for God. He is the mouthpiece of Jesus Christ. Do you realize there are only 14 men in history that could call themselves apostles with a capital A? 14. The first 12, Judas dropped out, the 13th was added, Matthias, and later on the 14th was Paul. Only 14 men could be said to be an apostle of Jesus Christ by the will of God. That is a mouthpiece for Jesus Christ, specially credentialed. And that was all the credentials he needed. Those men were chosen for a special era. Ephesians 2:20 calls them foundation people. They passed away with the passing of that era. They were the scripture writers. They were the ones who laid down the apostles' doctrine. They were the ones who spoke for Christ. They were the ones who spoke divine revelation in those early years. And Paul, that's all he needs for credentials. He doesn't say, "Paul, A-A-B-A-M-A, Ph.D., D-D, L-L-D, blah, blah, blah, blah." He doesn't give a list of credentials. He says, "Paul, an apostle of Jesus Christ by the will of God." What else do you need? God said, "This is my will. Christ called me and sent me, and thus I speak." And that's enough credentials to make everybody sit down and listen. There's no vanity in his heart. There's no self-glory. There's no personal merit. He said, "I am what I am by the grace of God." And to Timothy, he said, "I was a blasphemer. I was a persecutor. I'm the chief of sinners. I'm not worthy of this, but God somehow counted me worthy to make me an apostle." And he speaks for God. He had a unique call. Jesus stopped him in his tracks on the Damascus Road, blinded him with his own vision of his glory, and then he said, "You're my man to go to the Gentiles." He had a unique relation to Christ. He was a bond slave, and he said, "For to me to live is Christ. That's all I live for." That's the only thing he knew to do in all of life. He had an incredible commission. He was dispatched. Apostolos means a sent one, to carry the gospel. He had delegated power, the power of Jesus Christ. And he always recites this fact. In every letter that he writes, in the very beginning, he says he's an apostle. The only exceptions are when he begins a letter by using his name and somebody else's, like if he says, "Paul and Silvanus unto the church at so-and-so." If he includes anybody else who's not an apostle, he can't use that term. But every case where he just mentions himself, he calls himself an apostle. Because people questioned it. They said, "He wasn't one of the original 12. How do we know he's for real, etc.?" So he always reinforced it. In 1 Corinthians 9:1, he says, "Am I not an apostle? Have I not seen Jesus Christ our Lord?" Which was the basic qualification. You had to personally see the risen Christ. "Are not you my work in the Lord? Aren't you proof of it?" So it is that God took this man who was a Christian persecutor, persecuting the faithful, turned him around, made him an apostle. And he was double-barreled in his authority. It came from Jesus Christ and the will of God. And those two are always in agreement. And so he states a double authority, the fullness of his authority from God and Christ. Second, we see not only a double-barreled authority, but we see a double designation of believers. And this is very simple. I'll quickly mention it to you. It says at the end of verse 1, the saints who are at Ephesus and to the faithful in Christ Jesus. He calls Christians by two terms, the saints and the faithful. And that covers both sides. From God's side, he's made us holy. From our side, we exercise faith. We are the saints, divine definition, the faithful, human definition. And it is by virtue of being full of faith that we have been made saints. You say, now, when you say we're saints, do you mean those little plaster things? No. A saint is not a plastered Christian. A saint is not a canonized Catholic. A saint is not a sanctimonious individual. A saint is anybody who's a Christian. Every one of us have been made hagioi, holy. Every one of us have been set apart unto God in Christ. Every one of us have been made righteous in the righteousness of Christ. We are all saints. From God's side, we're saints. We acted in faith toward Christ. So a double designation of believers. We are the saints. We are the faithful. We have believed in Christ and he has made us holy. Boy, isn't that a great beginning? So, double authority, double designation of believers, and then a double blessing in verse 2. You knew that would happen, didn't you? Grace to you and peace. There's the double blessing. That, incidentally, was the typical greeting. Grace is the New Testament word, charis. It means kindness of God toward undeserving people. And when they met, they said grace to you. You say, well, why did the Christians always say that? Well, it was a lovely term. It was like saying, I wish to be gracious to you. But more than that, it had a theological meaning. It meant something to them in their faith. It was a reminder that they were what they were by grace, you see. And then there's another one, the double-barreled greeting. The Old Testament word was shalom. The New Testament word is eirene, and it means peace. Grace is the fountain and peace is the stream. Because I have grace from God, I have peace with God, right? And so that's the other side. It is because of his grace that we have his peace. There would be no peace without his grace. So, double authority, double designation of believers, double blessing, and finally a double source for all the grace and peace. It comes from God the Father and the Lord Jesus Christ. You see all this fullness, double stuff in the first two verses. And you get the idea that you're going to get some tremendous riches coming your way out of Ephesians. It's all from God the Father and the Lord Jesus Christ. Listen. Paul's message throughout the book of Ephesians is this, that you might understand God's grace, that you might possess his peace, because you are a part of his church and you have at your disposal his infinite riches. This is going to be a fantastic study. I hope you'll get your heart and mind attuned to what God has to say. Let's pray. Father, as we look at the mystery age and we see the tremendous joy that is ours because of all the riches you've deposited in our account, we are reminded to say thank you. We are reminded to express our love and praise. Thank you for the grace that gives the peace. Thank you for making us one body with you as the head and putting at our disposal the riches of all divine resource. Teach us to know who we are, how rich we are, and how to use the riches we possess. For your glory, we pray in Christ's name. Amen.
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0: And that was Age to Age by Ferdinand Aragon and Delight Grace. And now here's Pastor Mel with his message on 1 John chapter 3 verses 4 to 10 entitled, Making Things Clear.
1: You see, we live in a world of moral blur where the lines between good and evil are not clear. This is something that you and I witness not only in our daily lives, but even when we listen to the various news channels. As we listen to the various news channels, we get confused in relation to their understanding of what is right and what is wrong. Well, morality has become subjective, and each person defines for himself what is righteous and what is wicked. What the world needs, however, is clarity. And thankfully, the Bible is clear in its definitions, and that is why we believers have no confusion. We know what is right, and we know what is wrong. We know what is righteous and we know what is evil. And again, it is in accepting the inerrant, infallible Word of God. We see it as our absolute authority for life and living. The problem with others is that they have no basis for their morality. It is really their own subjective opinions and perceptions. Or it depends on the culture of the time. Well, if that is the case, then obviously there will be blurring of lines. But we believers have no such confusion. The passage we will study today shows the clear divides and shows to us who belongs to God and who belongs to the devil. So let's now begin our study and let's talk about sin is lawlessness. As we find it in verse 4. It says here, everyone who practices sin also practices lawlessness. And the sin is lawlessness. Now, the Bible says, he who practices sin also practices lawlessness. And I think the NIV renders this statement in a more simple and understandable way. And here's how it is translated. It goes, everyone who sins breaks

0: the law. Sin is violating God's laws. When we examine the passage, or rather the phrase, practices sin, literally, it means doeth the sin. Or the idea is of sinning continually and as completely as possible. Well, one of the examples I'd like to share to you is the example of Sodom and Gomorrah. Do you know that during those ancient times, Sodom and Gomorrah had as its culture homosexuality? Homosexuality was really part of their culture. And this makes us understand why people of Sodom and Gomorrah wanted to have sex with the angels that had visited Lot. Because in their thinking, they were men and they wanted to have sex with these men. And once again, to be able to understand the reason why they were doing that was because it was really part of the culture. Homosexuality was part of the culture. And this is what I mean when I say that when something becomes part of the culture, people tend to think, well, this is the right thing to do. There is nothing immoral about it. This is the reason why we need the laws of God. Because the laws of God define for us what is truth and what is that which offends the holiness of God. Otherwise, it will be each man to himself, or each man a law to himself. And we do not want that happening. Otherwise, can you imagine? Each man is a law to himself. What do you think will happen to the world that we are living in? Well, the funny thing is that we do have laws, and yet those laws are violated. And that only goes to show where we are, not only as a nation, but where we are as a global community and where we are as individuals. So, dear friends, once again, let us acknowledge the fact and believe what the truth is saying, that everyone who practices sin also practices lawlessness. And sin is lawlessness. It is living a life as if there is no law at all. And again, that is what we find with a lot of people right now. Now, let's go to Jesus' twofold mission as found in verse 5. In verse 8b, first mission of the Lord is to take away sins. It says here, you know that he appeared in order to take away sins, and in him there is no sin. Now, the Lord Jesus appeared to take away sins. This happens in three stages. First, you have justification, wherein we find the taking away of the penalty of sin. The wages of sin is death, according to the Bible. And by dying on the cross, Jesus paid our debts, D-E-B-T. Because all of our sins are paid for, we are therefore declared righteous, as the righteousness of Christ is now imputed or deposited to our own personal, spiritual, individual account. And that is why, to some people, they would define justification this way. It is just as if you have not sinned. The second stage is called sanctification. Sanctification is taking away of the power of sin. The agent that brings about our deliverance from sin is the Holy Spirit, who enables us to be victorious over trials and temptations. He is the one that gives us the fruit of the Spirit. Now, one of the things that you and I have to understand is that we do have a sinful nature. This is called the original sin. In other words, we have inherited the sinful nature of Adam, and it has been passed on from generation to generation. And the Bible says, after Adam and Eve sinned, that man right now, after his birth, was now in the image of Adam. We have now been created in the image of Adam, meaning to say that we have inherited his sinful nature. And that causes us to have the natural propensity to sin. Thankfully, however, we have now been made partakers of divine nature because of the Holy Spirit that now lives and dwells inside of us. And so what are we to do? We are to simply yield ourselves to the Spirit to deny the deeds of the flesh. So we now have two natures within us, the sinful nature and the divine nature through the Holy Spirit. And therefore, no excuses, my dear friends. We already have the divine nature within us so that we can be freed from the power of sin. The last stage is called glorification, which is a taking away the presence of sin. This happens when at the rapture or the believer's death. Now, the reason why Jesus takes away sin is because He Himself, Jesus Himself, is without sin. And we have to understand the goal of our redemption is conformity to the Lord Jesus Christ. And therefore, definitely, it is God's will to take away sin in our lives. Now, the second mission of the Lord is that He destroys the works of the devil. In verse 8b, it says, "The Son of God appeared for this purpose, to destroy the works of the devil." The Son of God appeared for this purpose, that He might destroy the works of the devil. More specifically, this refers to the principle of sin. Finally, let's talk about distinguishing the children of God and the devil. In verse 6, it says, "No one who abides in Him sins. No one who sins has seen Him or knows Him." Now, no one who is in the Lord continues in sin. That, my dear friends, is what the Greek present tense is trying to tell us, that we will not continue in sin. Of course, we are still sinning against the Lord, but that is no longer the trajectory of our lives. I'd like to quote to you what Life Application states. There is a difference between committing a sin and continuing to sin. Even the most faithful believers sometimes commit sins, but they do not cherish a particular sin and choose to commit it. And this is what we call the conviction of the Holy Spirit. So that when you and I sin and grieve the Holy Spirit or quench the Holy Spirit, the Holy Spirit makes it known to us. And as we are convicted, we repent. Continuing on, a believer who commits a sin repents, confesses, and finds forgiveness. A person who continues to sin, by contrast, is not sorry for what he or she is doing. And obviously, if a person is never sorry about what he or she is doing, there is no repentance. It is a very clear case that this person does not have or is not a partaker of divine nature and therefore does not have the Holy Spirit. And therefore, by definition, he is not a child of God. Now, if you abide in the Lord, you will exhibit the same character of God. So again, we have to look at our lives. Is the trajectory of our lives moving towards righteousness or is it moving towards wickedness? The direction of the trajectory of our lives tells us to whom we actually belong. I'd like to quote from the Bible Knowledge Commentary. And it goes, "For the believer, sin is abnormal and unnatural. His whole bent of life is away from sin. The fact remains, however, that the Christians do not experience the sinless life perfectly on this earth." And so one thing we understand, and this is something that was confessed by John himself in 1 John chapter 1, when he said, "If we say we have no sin, we lie and the truth is not in us. However, no one who continues in sin knows God." Therefore, if you continue in sin, you can make all the profession you like. You can say you're a born-again believer. Then again, if you continue in sin, the Bible says you don't have a relationship with Him. And on Judgment Day, when you appear before Him, you might declare, "Lord, Lord, did I not prophesy in Your name? Did I not cast out demons in Your name? Did I not heal in Your name?" And the Lord will simply say to you, "I never knew you." And that is why, again, this is so sobering. In verse 7, it says, "Little children, make sure no one deceives you. The one who practices righteousness is righteous, just as he is righteous." Somehow, this seemed to be a deception that it does not matter what you are or what you do. And this was probably ongoing in the church that John was ministering to, quite possibly, maybe even Ephesus. And they were saying that it doesn't matter what you do, you're still a child of God. Well, this is what antinomianism teaches. This is what hyper-grace teaches. Doesn't matter if you repent or not. Doesn't matter if you confess your sins or not. You're still a child of God. And the Bible is telling us that it matters what we do. In other words, character does not determine whether you are a child of God or not, according to what these people were saying. The Bible, however, is very clear. By the fruit shall you know them. And so what these false prophets and false teachers were saying was not true when they were saying character does not determine whether you're a child or not. And so again, my dear friends, the Bible makes everything clear to us. Now, the one who practices righteousness is righteous in the sense of being saved. This is how we know a person is truly saved, because he is practicing righteousness. God will make his children righteous. Why? Because he himself is righteous, like Father, like Son. And so as is the Father, so shall the Son be. And since our Father is holy and righteous, therefore he would want his children to be righteous as well. In verse 8, it says, the one who practices sin is of the devil, for the devil has sinned from the beginning. Well, the Bible does not mince words. The one who practices sin is of the devil. The devil's lifestyle has always been that of sin. And so his children will also exhibit the same lifestyle. And again, the principle, like Father, like Son, is true in this case. So if your father is the devil, you will bear his image. Whatever his character is will be your character. Whatever is his lifestyle will be your lifestyle as well. The Bible says in verse 9, no one who is born of God practices sin, because his seed abides in him, and he cannot sin because he is born of God. The reason why those born of God do not practice sin is because God's seed, the Holy Spirit, the new nature are in him. And that is why, again, we cannot continue in sin, for the simple reason, my dear friends, that we are now partakers of divine nature. He cannot practice sin because he has been born into the spiritual realm by God. He exists in a totally different realm. And that is what we need to understand as children of God. We are born into a totally different realm. Invisible realm, my friends, is the realm that we now live in. The life application notes relates to us. No one who is born of God will continue to sin means that true believers do not make a practice of sinning, nor do they become indifferent to God's moral law. All believers still sin, but they are working to gain victory over sin. God's seed remains in him means that the believers do not make a practice of sinning because God's new life has been born into them. We are born of God when the Holy Spirit lives in us and gives us Jesus' new life, rather. Being born again is more than a fresh start. It is a rebirth, receiving a new family name based on Christ's death for us. When this happens, God forgives us and totally accepts us. The Holy Spirit gives us new minds and hearts, lives in us, and begins helping us to become like Christ. Our perspective changes too, because we have a mind that is renewed day by day by the Holy Spirit. Finally, in verse 10, it says, by this the children of God and the children of the devil are obvious. Anyone who does not practice righteousness is not of God, nor the one who does not love his brother. If one does not practice righteousness or love his brother, he is not a child of God. The reason why they cannot practice righteousness is because they have their sinful natures. Now, the good news, my dear friends, is that we don't have to stay this way. If we choose to become children of God, if we come to Christ, surrender our lives to him, admit that we are sinners, admit that we cannot save ourselves, and accept the sacrifice of Jesus Christ. If we do that, my dear friends, and ask Jesus to change us, we can become children of God. Now, the other truth that we find in this verse is that the one who does the opposite, meaning to say who does works of righteousness, is indeed a child of God. Indeed, one has to be born again. one has to be born into the spiritual realm. And only when you are born into that spiritual realm will you be able to have that divine nature of God, which will cause you to overcome your sins. And now that the distinguishing lines have been clearly spelled out, we can now know if we are His or we are not. Of course, anyone can be His if he or she chooses to be. And I pray those of you who are listening to me right now, you would make the choice to make Jesus the Lord and Savior of your life.
1: 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God's Word brings clarity in a world where the lines between right and wrong have become blurred. Today, many people define truth for themselves, but Scripture speaks clearly. Sin is still sin, and Christ came not only to forgive us, but to transform us. And that leads us to reflect on this question. Is our life being shaped more by God's truth or by the culture around us? Because a true child of God will not live comfortably in sin, but will increasingly desire righteousness. Before we end, let's ask the Lord for His strength to obey. Our Heavenly Father, we thank You for the clarity of Your Word. 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
1: We have absolutely no fuel. We have absolutely no diesel. A statement like this coming out of Cuba might seem like par for the course in recent months, but the dreaded moment, the tipping point, may have finally actually arrived.

0: Rolling blackouts in Cuba have been going on for a long time. A few hours a day, a few days a week. But since the oil blockade, the blackouts became more frequent and longer lasting. Still, rationing oil for the power grid that runs on it, the country limped along. But the oil had to run out sometime. Apparently now, it has. Last week, Havana saw back-to-back protests. How long can a country survive without power and fuel? How long can this go on? Politics is one thing, but for the millions of men and women, the children, the elderly of Cuba, this is a very scary moment. And so now it's time to get on our knees and pray for the people of Cuba. Welcome to Haven Today. I'm David Wolin, sharing the great story that's all about Jesus. And today we have a program called Growing in Assurance. And to be specific, we're going to be talking about the assurance of salvation that God gives to all who are in Christ. The assurances are there, not just a little, but in abundance. And yet there's a difference, isn't there, from what you know to be true and how the idea of that truth sits within your soul. You can know something is true, and yet deep down it doesn't feel that way. Doubts creep in, and it's more common among Christian believers than many of us realize.
1: I found myself 7 or 8 years at the time into a new pastorate, preaching and ministering week in and week out, and I was just amazed at the conversations, the number of conversations I was having with people, young, old, all kinds of people, where assurance of salvation was just the biggest issue in their life.
0: That's the voice of pastor and author Greg Gilbert, who will be joining us in a moment to talk about this topic of assurance. But you know, I think sometimes as believers, we tend to think about assurance as something you only need once.

reassurance. Just like children need this from their parents, we need it as children of God. So let's remove whatever stigma we might feel associated with this topic, because we can all grow in our assurance. And when I read the book written by my guest today, that's precisely the experience that I had. 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And now we'll get things kicked off today with a reminder of where our confidence comes from. Here's Selah with Before the Throne of God Above.

0: This is Haven Today. I'm David Wolin, and joining me now is Pastor Greg Gilbert. He's the senior pastor of Third Avenue Baptist Church in Louisville, Kentucky. Greg, welcome to the program.
1: Thanks, David. Good to be with you.
0: Okay, before we get into this topic here, I just have to tell you, Louisville is easily one of my all-time favorite cities in America. Great schools there, great seminary, really good food, and it's a boomtown these days. I know that because I was there just a couple of months ago, and there are a lot of solid churches, but it's quite a missions field as well, isn't it?
1: You know, the Lord's been kind to the city over the last 25 years. There's, you know, I tell people a lot of times if something were to happen to me and the church that I pastor, there are probably 15 other churches that I would be totally happy with my family going to, which is a huge blessing to the city, I think.
0: That's a big statement. Well, I'm glad that you were willing to join me here for a conversation on a topic that, at least from where I sit,

0: I don't hear this being talked about all that much anymore, and I think it desperately needs more attention. So the topic is often described as assurance of salvation. You wrote a book on this, and in my view, which I told you before we hit the record button, this I think is one of the very best books out there, maybe the best I know that's been written in our time speaking to the issue. So the title is Assured, the subtitle, Discover Grace, Let Go of Guilt, and Rest in Your Salvation. I definitely have my own take on why this is important, but I would love to hear it from you first. Do you remember what compelled you to write this book in the first place?
1: Yeah, I do. I found myself 7 or 8 years at the time into a new pastorate where I was preaching and ministering week in and week out. And I was just amazed at the conversations, the number of conversations I was having with people, young, old, all kinds of people, where assurance of salvation was just the biggest issue in their life. And, you know, you have enough of those conversations and you figure out that a lack of assurance can be a symptom of a whole lot of different diseases.
0: Right.
1: And so you offer somebody this kind of medicine and it doesn't work, spiritual medicine, and it doesn't work, right? You offer them another kind of spiritual medicine and it does work. One guy, it was just as simple as sort of doing some biblical interpretation and explanation with him about the blasphemy against the Holy Spirit. Once I explained that to him, he just kind of went, oh, so that's that. And he's been fine for years.
0: Yeah. You know, so that's interesting hearing you describe it like that. Pastoral ministry has been described as the cure and care of souls. Mm-hmm. And there's really both going into this topic, because pastorally, you're coming aside somebody with a huge question.
1: That's right.
0: And I'm actually kind of amazed to hear you say that so many were actually asking you about it, because I've seen this be something that kind of lurks kind of under the surface. In fact, somebody told me this week, and I was talking about this interview that we were going to do, and she said, I'm so glad you're doing that. She said, I feel that a lot, but I feel afraid to say something, because then people might think, well, maybe she's not a Christian, or I'll feel inferior or weak or immature or something like that. And I've often wondered how many people have something like this, just sort of, it's not all of their spiritual life or Christian experience, but it's kind of like a sliver of it. And they just don't know quite what to do with it. Mostly they just try to ignore it, but it's always there kind of nagging at them like a pebble in their shoe.
1: I guess it's many, many Christians. Mm-hmm. And like I said, it's going to be for a lot of reasons, but you know, I think if you're a pastor of a church, you probably have that conversation more than the average member, you're a safe person to come talk to about it, right? Where you may not want an entire church to know about your struggle. You're usually fine with your pastor knowing about it.
0: Yeah. Well, it makes me think maybe we need to recalibrate the question a little bit, because if the perception is, This is the thing that weak Christians struggle with, or in reality, and this was for me something that I took away from reading your book. God's word seems to presume that there's going to be some measure of struggle with this in the Christian life, and is so proactive, coming at it from all kinds of different directions to constantly reassure us and reground us in our assurance, which for me is a very comforting thought, because it almost gives us permission to be, you know, honest about some of the struggles as they come.
1: There are entire books of the New Testament that were written literally to settle people's faith because it had been unsettled by, you know, any number of things. So Revelation, for instance, was written to settle people's faith who were under persecution. 1 John is super interesting because most people, when they come to that book, the only thing they know about it is that John, if they know anything, is that John offers these three tests or marks of a true Christian. Mm-hmm. And they approach that book typically by thinking it's a scary book, right? It's going to throw my faith into question because I'm going to measure myself against these three tests or marks. And John's whole point is that I'm failing and I'm bad. And therefore I'm supposed to doubt my salvation and get good, like get right. Where the whole book, if you read it, is actually meant to settle the church's faith, because it had been thrown into turmoil. And the way John uses his three tests or marks or whatever is to say to that church, guys, you're not fake Christians. You are, in fact, not friends with the world. You are, in fact, loving each other. You do, in fact, have a, a profession of Jesus as the Son of God. So settle down, you know, just take a breath. You're fine.
2: Yeah.
1: And it's amazing when you realize, oh, John's not being mean and trying to unsettle people's faith. He's being a pastor and telling them to calm down.
0: Mm, that's really helpful. We've established that even though it sounds like a simple question, and the way that you phrased it in the book, the question sometimes people are asking is, am I a Christian really? Mm-hmm. And it sounds like a simple, straightforward question. And it would be a mistake, though, to answer it in a simple, straightforward answer. And as you said, there are a lot of different causes that result in that kind of presenting symptom. So mm-hmm. walk me through this. As a pastor, you're sitting down, someone tells you, I'm afraid to admit this, but I actually think I might not actually be a Christian. I have a lot of doubt about this. What's your first instinct? What's the first thing you want to ask or talk about?
1: I just want to ask questions first. I want to know, is there a particular time in your life when this doubt started?
0: Mm-hmm.
1: Or has it been kind of present with you since you became a Christian?
0: Mm-hmm.
1: Is it being caused by anything that you can identify? Or do mm-hmm. we need to kind of try to identify what's causing it? And sometimes the answer will come out immediately. Yeah, it's being caused by this persistent sin in my life, or it's being caused because I'm scared to death that I've blasphemed against the Holy Spirit at some point, or, I don't see the kind of fruit in my life that I wish I saw. So sometimes as they talk through it, you can identify it.
0: Yeah,
1: I remember a guy that his faith was thrown into turmoil because he was comparing his own sense of joy in Christ to the joy that he saw in a particular preacher when that preacher was preaching at conferences. Mm-hmm. And he said, I don't feel the same kind of joy that apparently he feels when he's in the pulpit. And I just said, dude, you have to stop doing that because I know the preacher that you're talking about. And he's not that joyful all the time. Like he's in the pulpit and he's loving Christ at that point, but he has his moments also.
0: Yeah.
1: But the comparison of yourself to other Christians, especially when it's your worst moment compared to their best moment, is just deadly.
0: Yeah, it is. It is. You just gave a good description of social media, by the way. Speaking of the comparison games, we're constantly doing that. And now we've got all the help in the world. We didn't need to make that a way of life. But then when it comes to a spiritual crisis like this, where do we turn? And, you know, I'll throw one more in there, too, because there's a couple of people. This is not as common, but I've encountered this more than once now, where there's somebody that they just it's almost like it's impossible to put their finger on it. Like no amount of assurance, no amount of profession, no amount of pastoral care and prayer. I mean, it's like a lifelong battle that just never seems to relent. And there may well be some people listening right now who may be their experience. And so I'm praying over the course of our conversation, what is heard will help quell some of that, you know, deep pain and fear and turmoil in people's souls. So in the book, you outline four categories, four main sources of assurance. Maybe that'd be a good place to start. Just kind of briefly walk us through those. And then, you know, as we progress, we can get a little bit more deeper into each of them.
1: Assurance has a particular architecture to it. It's a kind of intellectual, spiritual architecture to it. And the way to think about it is that biblically speaking, there are four drivers of assurance, things that create assurance the more you put weight on them.
0: Mm-hmm.
1: But they don't all operate in exactly the same way.
0: Yeah.
1: So in a way, it's almost best to think of it as a car. You can use an analogy of a car and say,
0: great.
1: Okay, speed is assurance, let's just say. There are two of the biblical drivers of assurance that I think operate and work like the accelerator on the car. So you push down on the accelerator, you give weight to it, you give attention to it, and you get more speed. Those two accelerators are the promises of God and the truths of the gospel.
0: Mm-hmm.
1: So if you really delve deep into what God has promised in Christ, and then what he has done in Christ, that would be the gospel. The more you understand those things at every point, the deeper your assurance is gonna go. And you'll find over time that nagging doubt will just dissolve in the face slowly. It doesn't all happen at once, but it'll slowly dissolve in the light of the gospel. and the promises of God. So we can talk about those individually if you want to, but those are the two accelerators. There's another driver of assurance, which is the Bible talks about as the fruits of obedience, right? So it's the Jesus talks about a believer as a tree, it's a fruit tree. And if the tree is alive, if the root is good, then the tree is going to produce fruit. That's why he says things like, you'll know them by their fruits, right? Because you see the fruit on the tree. The difference between fruits of obedience and those other two is that the fruits of obedience don't function like an accelerator. So, so you can't just put weight and attention on your fruits, your obedience, and expect that to create assurance. Like you can't just wake up and say, I'm going to be super obedient today. I'm going to have so much fruit today and then have more assurance at the end of the day. It doesn't work like that.
0: No, most of my teen years are a testimony to the fact that it doesn't work like that.
1: No, it's like taking dead apples and painting them red and then duct taping them up on the tree. It just, doing more obedient stuff does not create spiritual life. That's backwards. Mm-hmm. So in the car analogy, the fruits of obedience don't work like an accelerator. They work like a speedometer. So if they indicate something to you about the state of the car. Yeah. So if you want to go from 40 to 80 miles an hour, you can't just reach up to your car and push the needle on the speedometer up and expect the car to go any faster. That's backwards, right?
0: Yeah.
1: You have to put weight on the accelerators, then the car goes, then the speedometer shows you what's going on. But people mess that up all the time. Christians are apple painters. I mean, we paint apples all the time and duct tape them on our tree and expect that to work. When what we ought to be doing is tending the soil around the root of the tree by focusing on the two accelerators. And then the fourth one that the Bible holds out is the witness of the Spirit, which it kind of breaks the analogy because we can't cause that. We can't create it. Every Christian has it, but there seem to be times in life, biblically speaking, when the Lord just gives you an unusual sense of, I am a child of God. And that tends to happen biblically, not just experientially, though that's true too, but biblically it seems to happen in the most difficult times of life when when you really need it. That's when you have this special sense of the Spirit's presence.
0: Yeah, that's great. Well, we're talking about the assurance of salvation. And Pastor Greg, this is just phenomenal. I love that you used a car analogy. I love analogies. I love the metaphors that really illustrate something. And you gave me a new one today. And so, Pastor Gilbert, thank you so much for being with us on Haven today.
1: Happy to.

One of the great hymns of the faith, written by Fanny Crosby, Blessed Assurance from Nathan Drake. This is Haven Today. I'm David Wolin, and with the short time we have available, I was just listening to that interview and I realized you heard Greg Gilbert and me talking about blasphemy of the Holy Spirit, and you might have been wishing we'd spoken to that common source of anxiety among Christians. And so, in brief, the reason this sin cannot be forgiven is due to the nature of what it is. Jesus was performing miracles, and some there were attributing it to the work of the devil. Jesus called that blasphemy of the Holy Spirit. And here's the essence of it. It's cutting yourself off from the only source of forgiveness there is by rejecting the work of Christ and the witness of the Spirit to your heart and turning your back on Him. You can't reject Christ and receive Him at the same time. This is why blasphemy of the Holy Spirit cannot be forgiven. And if you're a Christian worrying about whether you've committed that sin, then you haven't. Because those who have don't care. And in this life, they never will. Well, this is one of the many topics you'll find clarified in the book Assured by Greg Gilbert. I'm David Wolin. Won't you come back again next time? We'll be keeping it all about Jesus. It's the great story here on Haven Today.

0: Kasinungalingan. Isa itong conversational expository Bible study program hatid sa inyo ng UCM Interface, ang Young Adults Ministry ng Union Church of Manila. We do our best to study context and let scripture speak for itself. Ang programang ito ay isang teaching ministry ng Union Church of Manila, a church of many nations committed to making disciples who are transformed by the gospel of Jesus Christ. Sa season na ito, pag-uusapan natin ang Book of Jonah. It's a very short book, 4 chapters, 48 verses total, and a very familiar story for most people, and may even be one of the most popular prophets in the Old Testament, especially with kids' material. But don't be fooled, this is packed with learning about God's character, mercy, love, and grace. Sa episode na ito, we'll be discussing Jonah chapter 3.
1: Hello everybody again, I am Gooch, commercial voice artist.
2: I'm Rainier, the Young Adult Ministry Director at Union Church of Manila.
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0: Alright, tuloy tayo sa part 2 ng ating discussion ng Jonah chapter 3. Para sa ating listeners, if you wanna review the first part ng discussion namin, check out the full episode sa UCM Interface Bible Studies sa Spotify at sa YouTube. And let them call out mightily to God. Let everyone turn from his evil way and from the violence that is in his hands. Who knows? God may turn and relent and turn from his fierce anger so that we may not perish.
2: Okay, tingnan natin. Una, yung response kasi nung mga tao, the Ninevites, when they heard or received this rather vague message from Jonah, we're told that they, in verse 5, they believed God, right? Do you think the king also believed God?
1: Well, let them call out mightily to God.
2: Okay, therefore...
4: He believes.
2: Yeah. Yes. Oh. Tingnan nyo to, yung belief na to is not merely accepting a truth. It's not just a mental assent. How did they prove their belief in God?
4: They fasted, no?
2: Matindi. Saka yung king mismo, talagang merong kamaykita na sincerity in showing his humility before God. Mm. Therefore, believing in God is not just a mental assent. And then you recite the sinner's prayer, that's it. Hindi.
4: You need to actively respond.
2: Pinapakita talaga, it's an embodied response.
1: Mm-hmm. Yung repentance, hindi lang siya like a change of the mind.
2: Uh-huh.
1: It's an actual turning away. Diba? Yun yung, diba? Repent is to turn away from your past life. Yung sinasabi, diba?
4: Form 180.
1: Yeah, right. Yan. Turn 180, diba?
2: Right.
1: I remember dun sa Acts, diba, after nung nag-proclaims Peter na sabi ng mga nakarinig na parang, anong gagawin namin with this message? Sabi niya, repent.
2: That's right. Repent. That's correct.
1: Kumbaga, hindi lang ito yung parang accept lang. Yung mental assent na sinasabi mo. There's an overturning.
2: Ito pa ha. Ang nakakatuwa dito, yung binasa mo Gooch na sa verse 7 ng Jonah chapter 3. Merong decree.
1: Yeah.
2: Anong nangyari sa decree na to? Una, may kita natin is the intensification of the general fast. Paano na intensify?
3: Hindi lang food yung bawal, but the water.
2: But before that...
3: Oh, and also the animals.
2: Yes!
1: Hindi pa ako nakakita ng animals na nagre-repent na sa buhay ko.
2: Nagpa-fast yung animals eh, di ba?
1: Oo, grabe,
2: do not let people or animals, herds or flocks taste anything. So may intensification kasi pati animals na damay. Ba't naman sinama yung animals? What do you think?
1: Probably just to highlight how exaggerated their response is.
2: Maybe. Oh, nakakatawa naman talaga na ano ba yan? Wala namang kasalanan yung animals. Pero kasi repentance is what? What is the essence of repentance? What's the goal?
1: To be reconciled to God.
2: To God.
1: Or at least to the one who we have offended.
2: Okay.
1: Pwede ka naman mag-turn to, let's say, may kasalanan ka sa kaibigan mo or sa asawa mo. So it's to make amends and be reconciled to that person.
2: That you offended. And in this case...
1: So in this case, it's God.
2: It's Yahweh. But why include the animals? If this is about reconciliation...
4: Have the animals done something also?
2: Because they have been used for what? They have been used for...
1: The greatness of Nineveh.
2: Therefore, have they been used for purposes that align with God's purposes?
3: No.
2: No.
4: Like for war or something?
2: Not only that. It's all for greed. And in God's redemptive plan, kasi ang unang-unang nasa iisip lang natin, unfortunately, we have a very anthropocentric view. Because it's all about us human beings. That God is only concerned about saving people. Wrong. Jesus came, in fact, to reconcile all things to himself.
1: The whole creation.
2: It's the redemption.

0: of the whole creation. So this is just one expression of that in scripture. That even the animals, kaya nga dun sa story ni Noah, Noah's flood, even the animals had to be redeemed.
1: Yep.
0: Masyadong iniisip lang natin tayo.
2: People and souls. Parang ganun.
0: Oh, parang tayo lang importante sa Diyos. No. This whole creation.
1: Mm-hmm.
0: And in fact, in Genesis chapter 3, the fall of man, even our relationship with God's creation was marred.
2: That's right.
0: And that has to be restored.
2: The interesting dito sa akin is that yung repentance, sinabi na natin, it's not a mental ascent. Mm-hmm. There's a turning back. But it also affects not just our attitude, not just our character, but it affects our belongings.
0: Mm-hmm.
2: It affects everything that we have. Because I'm repenting, I'm now looking at everything that I have and seeing na, wait a minute, now all of these are reconciled to God. All of these are God's. So kasama sa repentance yung ano bang gagawin ko sa mga kagamitan ko na to?
0: Na hindi naman akin.
2: Na hindi naman akin. 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
0: Totoo. So, di ba in-intensify nung king, what the people did voluntarily, so the intensification included the animals, and also yung binanggit kanina ni Anna, was do not let them eat or
3: drink.
0: Ganong kahirap to? Usually, pag nagpa-fast, ano lang yung dinideprive mo sa sarili mo?
1: Food.
0: Just food.
1: Yeah.
0: But you can drink, right?
1: The body can survive without water.
2: Mamatay ka.
0: Oo, di ba? The body can last how many days without food? Pero importante, you should have water.
2: Water.
0: Right?
2: Right.
0: Okay. Pero, remove water, remove drink. What will happen? Especially to the animals.
2: Patay.
0: Pwedeng mamatay pati animals. 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
1: nyo. I can't bring myself to do that.
2: Well, turtles lang yung amin, so hindi ko pa narinig
0: okay.
2: yung sigaw
0: nila. Pero ano pang pwedeng consequence nito? Because the animals could die. Ano magiging consequence nito dun sa life ng city? Ano rin yung masisira?
3: Economy?
0: Yeah. Grabe. Babagsak talaga yung economy nila. Can you imagine? Anong sinasabi dito sa proclamation na to? With this intensification of the fasting, they are willing to?
1: To die. The whole of Nineveh. Yeah.
0: We're willing to give up everything. Mm-hmm. And this is a very arrogant city.
3: Mm-hmm.
0: Now, continue natin yung kanyang proclamation. Verse 8, Anna.
3: But both man and beast must be covered with sackcloth, and let men call on God earnestly, that they may turn from his wicked way and from the violence which is in his hands.
0: Ah, so una, yung in-intensify, okay, by including the animals, at tinagdag pa yung walang iinom ng kahit anong liquids. Mm. Number two,
1: even the animals.
0: Lahat sila, including the animals, will be covered with sackcloth. Medyo satirical, pero symbolic pa din, no?
2: Yeah,
0: the
2: yeah.
0: humility.
2: You can see how exaggerated is yung response nila, no?
0: Medyo exaggerated compared to
2: Jonah.
1: Good old Jonah.
0: To Jonah. In fact, hindi pa natin to nakikita kay Jonah. Itong repentance na to. He just uttered a very beautiful prayer, but there was no hint of remorse. Another thing that they added was, everyone call urgently on Yahweh. Okay?
1: Sa NASB, it says vehemently.
0: Oh, anong sinasabi nun? Sa NIV, urgently. And then NASB is vehemently. Okay, so what's the point?
1: It has to be done.
0: You need to do it right away. Okay, it has to be done quickly. Pero kung vehement,
1: the dictionary says, in a forceful, passionate, or intense manner, with great feeling.
0: Okay, quality of the prayer.
2: Parang ibigay niyo na all in.
0: Oo, all out ito.
1: Not even one third.
0: Tsaka wag vague.
3: Sorry kung nasaktan kita. Sorry kung may nagawa ako.
0: Kung may nagawa ako. Hindi pa sure eh, no? Hindi mo na sinabi dahil nasaktan kita. Ay nako, parang may pinaguhugutan si Anna doon ah. Okay. Okay, let's move quickly, urgently, and vehemently. So sabi, let them give up. Okay, sa inyo. inyo, anong word na ginamit sa inyo? Sa akin, give up.
2: Fine, let everyone turn.
1: Yeah, turn.
0: Turn, tama. Okay, that's the Hebrew word shuv, to turn. Ito na yung repent. Mm. Madalas translated as repent. So you change your direction, okay, you turn. Mm. Give up their evil ways and their, oh, violence? What's this? Huh. Why does that have to be mentioned? Ooh. It's an admission of...
2: So maybe a recognition of what made them... them.
0: Yes.
3: Yes.
2: I'm guessing from your introduction back in chapter 1, they even put on their walls yung mga mural nila.
0: Ang tawag doon, is it the bas relief? Tama ba?
2: How they tortured and killed their enemies. So I think violence is their identity.
0: Yes.
2: So yung pag-turn nila from their evil way and from what we identify as, we pride ourselves for,
0: right.
2: We have to turn away from that and turn to God.
0: Okay.
2: We have to give everything. We have to give ourselves our whole lives.
0: They're stripping themselves of everything that they thought made them powerful, important, etc., etc. Tatanggalin lahat. And their violence. And then, tinama to, who knows? Who knows? Bakit who knows?
3: Kasi ang vague ng prophecy, hindi mo alam.
0: Well, tingnan nyo, who knows? God may yet relent and with compassion turn from his fierce anger so that we will not perish. So, why did they say who knows? Bakit walang confidence na, oh, if you repent, things will be okay. Bakit hindi ganun?
3: Maybe they recognize the degree of their sin.
2: Yeah.
0: And therefore,
3: we don't deserve it.
0: Ayun.
2: We deserve judgment.
0: We deserve it. Bonus na lang if we get spared. Bonus na lang yan. Kaya sabi nila, who knows? Wala talagang arrogance. Otherwise, they would have made this very arrogant claim. Dali lang naman yun. Konting sackcloth lang yan, pwede na. Who knows, who knows? Hindi, sigurado yan. Formula lang yan kay Yahweh. Walang ganun.
2: Yeah.
0: Diba? Mm-hmm. It's an acceptance. We deserve judgment. We deserve to perish. We're doing this because we deserve it. But... yeah. If God relents, well, that's great, okay? Pero ito, God may yet relent, and we will talk about that later. Pero ito muna, so that is the proclamation, ang haba, versus the message of Jonah. Diba? It's so fascinating considering that very truncated message. And we said, ilang words ben sa English? Sa akin, 40 more days and Nineveh will be overthrown. That's 8 words in the NIV, 5 in the Hebrew.
1: Wow.
0: 5 words in Hebrew.
2: Tipid na tipid talaga, no?
0: Tipid na tipid. And it's amazing na kahit truncated yung message, very vague, yung proclamation ng king ang tindi. Aba! Versus the short message that Jonah delivered, right? So verse 10, dito na tayo sa ending. Verse 10.
1: Okay. When God saw their deeds, that they turned from their evil way, then God relented of the disaster which had declared he would bring on them. So he did not do it.
0: Oh, he did not.
2: Turned na naman, no? Turned from their evil ways.
0: Ah, because they turned from their evil ways. Then what did God do?
1: Relented of the disaster.
0: Relented. Okay. Una, medyo shocking itong verse 10 dun sa mga unang-unang Hebrew readers. Why?
2: Mm.
0: It's because of the result.
2: Right.
0: Kasi nga, ano bang reputation ng Assyrians?
1: Not good.
0: No, and they were very violent. Tapos pinagbigyan, ano yan? Hindi tama.
1: It's like they were that deserving.
0: Yeah. But look, God relented. Let's examine this word. The word here is naham. Naham in Hebrew. And if God is the subject of naham, madalas, English Bibles natin had compassion. Ganyan, yun yung translation. Or relented. Pero kasi itong naham means repentance. Bagay ba na sabihin God repented?
1: No.
0: Hindi. Why? Because we use the word repent in what context?
3: Done something wrong.
1: You're the one repenting if you've done something wrong.
0: If you've done something immoral, yung importance ng, knowing these words, the meaning of these words. Because if it applies to human beings, when human beings repent, they repent because they had done something wrong against God.
2: Right.
0: But ang meaning lang naman talaga ng repent is to turn around. Diba? Naham. So related yan dun sa word na shuv, which also means repent. Ngayon, naham, madalas refers to a feeling of sorrow. Kasi nga, pag tao, nagnaham siya, he feels sorrowful because of his sin, yeah. Right? But when God nahams, it's not because he sinned, but...
2: You're sorrowful for the destruction that he was going to do.
0: Uh-oh. Sorrowful because of sometimes of human sin, the violations, etc. Okay, so ito yung ibig sabihin nitong naham. When God relented, hindi dahil ay nagkamali siya, but that he is feeling sorrowful. Kaya madalas, ginagamit dito na word in English is also compassion. Mm. And because of his compassion, you know, this feeling, intense feeling of compassion compelled him not to destroy Nineveh. Pero, that's something that I would like us to understand is the goal of judgment. Why does God bring judgment? Because we know God is a God of love. And sometimes, minsan dito sa, ito a very popular yung idea, you know, how we bifurcate the God of the Old Testament versus the God of the New Testament. And usually we say, the God of the New Testament is
2: merciful and gracious, and loving.
0: And then the God of the Old Testament is
3: just
1: wrathful,
0: angry,
2: violent.
0: He's a wrathful God. But that's not true. That's actually a false bifurcation.
2: Right. Sabi, diba? I never change.
0: Right. God is always the same. Yesterday, today, and tomorrow. So, ano yung goal ng judgment? Is judgment the opposite of love?
1: No.
0: If it's not the opposite of love, can judgment be the expression of his love?
1: Yeah, like an act of it.
0: Okay. Why?
3: Parang it's more discipline.
0: All right.
3: Like, if you see a kid who's really spoiled, like the parents just let them do whatever, parang you're going to wonder if the parents actually have their kids' best interest in mind.
2: Mm-hmm. That's right. Sabi sa Hebrews yun, di ba? Mm. Parang kung dinidiscipline kayo, ibig sabihin,
0: mahal kayo.
2: Anak kayo.
0: Mm. Oo, kasi anak kayo.
2: Di ba? Kasi kung hindi kayo dinidiscipline, ay magtaka kayo.
3: Yeah.
2: I'm sure I butchered the verse, but it's somewhere there.
0: Yes, that's correct. Oh, correct.
1: Going off from what Anna said, when a parent cares for their child, they wouldn't just let them be doing the things that the kid wants to do because the kid does not know any better. But when the parents put their time and effort into raising their child and that they pay attention to what they're doing, what they're saying, what they're thinking about, they're caring for, worrying about the things that they do and that if they might harm themselves.
0: Mm-hmm.
2: And speaking as a parent, mahirap kasi ang trabaho ng discipline. Mahirap ang trabaho ng correcting in many different ways. And yun, kung ang tao hindi naniniwala sa sinful nature of man, ay maging parent ka.
0: Baka naman lumalabas yung sinful nature mo.
2: Ako lalo, pero yung tipong, we're doing this so that it'll be good for you. Kasi kung if we don't do this, if we don't correct you, if we don't set you on the right path to being a proper adult, ikaw yung pupunta sa dead end.
0: Right.
2: Diba? You will destroy yourself.
0: So, ina-avert na yan. So, because you're going the wrong way, you as a loving parent, you want your child to go to the right path. And that may involve disciplining. Mm. But sometimes that may involve spanking, right?
1: Just for punishment. Yes.
2: Depende sa school of thought. May iba-ibang school of thought din. But in the end, it will one way or the other involve some form of discipline.
0: Okay.
2: In the end, so Hebrews then 12:11, no discipline seems pleasant at the time, but painful. Later on, however, it produces a harvest of righteousness and peace for those who have been trained by it.
0: Mm.
2: So, para lang dun sa mga nakinig.
0: Yeah. It's for the benefit.
2: A harvest of righteousness and peace.
0: Okay. So, hindi naman pala opposite yung love at saka yung judgment. No? And nakita din natin dito sa kwento na to, yung impact nun. In fact, they accepted the possible outcome would be their destruction and they're fine with it. Right?
2: Yeah.
0: They're fine with it. It's okay. Bonus na lang if God will spare us, which God did. So, why do we have a God who disciplines or judges his own people? Why? Aside from the fact that he's a loving God, it's also because he is a
2: just God.
0: Just, or he is also a holy God.
2: Mm.
0: Madalas yung naririnig ko yung yung pursuit of happiness. That's the ultimate goal. You know, I want to be happy. Eh, ako nga, when I officiate weddings, madalas naririnig ko yung happy wife, happy life. Buti na lang wala siya sa Bible. Because the goal, in fact, if you study Ephesians chapter 5, the goal for the wife is not exactly happiness, but it's her holiness. Mm. And it's also true for the husband. For all of us, the goal is holiness, not personal happiness.
2: Yeah. We will find true happiness in holiness. Because that's what we are made for. The joy is there in us returning to God, who is the ultimate source of joy.
0: Yeah, and where do we find love, holiness, and judgment intersect?
3: Cross.
2: Sorry, can you say it loudly?
3: The cross.
0: Okay, it's the cross. That's the perfect example. Yeah. It's that intersection. That's where love, holiness, and judgment intersect. And it's through the cross that we see the beauty of all these three attributes or characteristics of God. Okay? But there's something else also na nakita ko rin dito. Kasi nga, di ba, truncated message. Narinig nyo na ba yung writing straight with crooked lines? Have you heard of that expression?
1: Once or twice, maybe.
2: I've never heard of that.
0: Yeah. Ano siya? Ang ganda. Para dito, hindi na nakita ko eh. You write straight with crooked lines. Who's the crooked line? Si Jonah and his message. But ang result pa rin, it's still a straight line. And that's how God works.
2: Even through his messenger's brokenness, his word shall not return to him void.
0: Mm-hmm. Yeah, Isaiah, diba? Exactly. Kasi powerful siya.
2: Matutuloy at matutuloy yung mga plano niya.
0: Yeah, matutuloy pa rin. It will not return to him empty and void, as the testimony of Isaiah. Okay, anything else that you would like to add?
2: Well, actually, since we were talking about the short message nung kay Jonah, yung reflection ko dito is, because I remember there was a time, one of the biggest injustices that happened sa buhay namin ng misis ko. Long story short, nanakawan siya ng like hundreds of thousands worth of computer stuff. Na CCTV pa yung mga ganun. Basta yung nakuha yung mga gamit niya and everything.
0: Oh, I remember that.
2: You remember that? You remember that? Nag-viral pa yun eh. It was in Fort.
0: Okay.
2: It was in Fort. Scheme talaga siya of a gang na kunin, na target, nakuha, ganyan. And it was super expensive equipment, work, and the data and everything. And so, I mean, just watching the footage is like creating these angry emotions during that time. Pero anong nangyari is, usually kasi when we're talking about injustice that happens, yung narinig kong line, and usually the line that I would even use is, di ba, ale, the Lord will repay. Di ba, yun yung narinig natin, di ba?
0: Mm-hmm.
2: Pero just like yung kay Jonah, it's an incomplete message. Why do I stop there? Maybe I can also bring in mind the next part of the message, which is, yes, the Lord will repay, pero the Lord will also forgive.
0: Mm-hmm.
2: And so, yung experience ko nun, sobra kasi akong dealing with so much rage while thinking about the scenario during that time. Pero at the same time, I keep remembering Jesus' words, to pray for your enemies. Mm. And that's like, this is the time that you pray for your enemies. So alam mo yung parang napaskitso ng aking prayer na I'm praying for justice. But at the same time, I'm praying, Lord, tawagin mo sila to you. And then, babalik na naman sa parang, Lord, destruction. Lord, as what you have shown to isang hayop na katulad ko, pakita mo rin naman sa kanila. So parang ganun na tension na ganun. Pero it's like, could we be also like Jonah na we'd stop with an incomplete message?
0: Yeah.
2: Tuloy natin yung buong message, diba? Judgment is in the future, yes, pero forgiveness, it's in the present.
0: Mm-hmm. Right, I remember that because that went viral. May scheme tong mga to. Pumupunta talaga sila sa mga restaurants waiting for their next victim na nakawing in yung bag, computer, whatever.
2: But you never know. Maybe in the new creation, I'd see the result of that prayer. Maybe makita ko sila na parang, bro, buti pinag-pray mo ako, pare, kahit tinakaw ko yung gamit mo.
0: Pag nakita mo, pitikin mo sa mata. Tenderly, pitik sa mata.
2: Imagine mo, in the long game, in the new creation, the laptop and the electronics, they don't matter, but this person.
0: Yeah, will matter.
2: Who is an eternal being, this matters. Nagamit na lang yung kagamitan na yun to be able to pray for somebody's salvation.
0: Mm-hmm.
2: And maybe, who knows? Maybe narinig ng Panginoon and we'll see what happens next.
0: Yeah,
2: I don't know.
0: Right.
2: I don't
0: know.
3: When you mentioned like the Lord pays, that kind of touches on something that I've been reflecting on recently. Na ganun ka-just si Lord na kahit yung kumbaga pag-wave niya or pag-forgive niya sa atin, nababayaran pa rin. Kasi parang one way or another, someone is gonna pay for all the bad things, sinful things that have been done. If you don't humble yourself and go to Jesus, you end up paying for it in eternal life. But if you do, it still gets paid. It was Jesus himself who paid for all of that on the cross. Ang galing lang na even in making things right, the Lord doesn't mess up the order and like the systems that he put in place at the start.
2: For justice, ano?
3: Yeah. He's so smart. He doesn't just say, eh, wag na lang yan, eh, bahala na, eh, ganyan. He really made a way to fix things despite the great personal cost to himself that still did not sacrifice or compromise his integrity. Ang galing niya.
2: And you know, jumping off that, I remember ito, itong yung line nung king sa dulo nung kanyang statement dito. Who knows? God may turn and relent and turn from his fierce anger so that we may not perish. Siya hindi siya sigurado. Who knows siya? But we know.
4: Yes, we do.
2: We know. It's true that God will relent and turn from his fierce anger because we see Jesus and we will not perish because of that.
4: All right.
2: Okay, so that's it for Jonah chapter 3. Join us for our next episode and also the last episode of this short season. And we'll see what happens next to Jonah. Mission success. Happy dapat. Happy siguro. Oh man, our listeners, you do not want to miss this. Okay, thanks a lot. See you and God bless.
4: Bye.

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2: And right now, ito, time check, it's currently mga ano ba lang, no oras na ba? It's currently 9:27 in the morning and we are here in the Macau Airport. Actually, we're looking for a bus on the way to our first stop, which is Senado Square. So, we're very excited to check out kung ano yung mga makikita sa Senado Square. Kasi I think even though it's the third time na I'm here in Macau, parang feeling ko never pa namin fully na i-immerse yung sarili namin. Never pa namin ata na-explore yung Senado Square fully and thoroughly. So, very excited to see all the other things na pwede pa makita dito sa ating pupuntahan. First stop for the day. 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And ito din yung place na merong, ayan, bus stop. So, like, in the bus stop naman ng Macau, ang maganda, it's very commuter-friendly. You just have to learn how to navigate yung technicalities of it. Usually, via bus or via taxi. 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So usually when commuting papuntang Macau, you just need to check yung mga number ng buses. 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May AP1, AP1X. 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So, kunwari, AP1X na bus. So, that's the code. Ito yung kanyang ruta. So, you can really see. Ayan, dumadaan sa airport, dumadaan dito sa street na to. The other one naman, si AP1, dito naman dadaan. Mas madami siyang stopovers. So, it's a matter of looking at the stopovers ng bus stations per code. And then, through that, you'll be able to navigate na rin din kung ano yung bus code na kailangan mong hanapin for you to be able to get to your destination. So yan guys, nandito na tayo sa bus sa loob ng Macau and super happy na nakapag-try ako ulit mag-bus dito sa Macau. 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So, yun. And very, very PWD friendly, very, ano, senior friendly dito kasi if you can see sa likod ko, ayan, mga seniors, mga pregnant women, yung mga pinapaupo muna, and then tayo dito, pwede tayo tumayo. 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Look at that. 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So, after the Venetian Hotel, it's another hotel, after another hotel, after another hotel. So, ano to guys? Hotel hopping. 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Super, super good place for your IG photos then. So, yun. 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So, let's try. 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Woo! Ang sarap, guys. And each egg tart is 11 Macau Pataka. 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And iti-taste test natin to. 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Sarap. 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So right now, nandito na tayo sa Senado Square. It's one of the biggest tourist places here in Macau. And saktong-sakto lang, after you eat your lechon Macau, you can just walk for a good 3 to 4 minutes and then you're here na sa Senado Square. So, napaka walking distance lang ng Senado Square from the place where we ate Lechon Macau. So, ayan guys, ha, meron na tayong nakikitang pwedeng itinerary nyo when you come here sa Macau. So, basically, si Senado Square, it's one of the biggest tourist places here in Macau. Dinadayo talaga siya. And a lot of locals then and tourists talagang go here to shop, chill, and dine. And if you can see, ito talaga yung place that will make you feel na wow, na sa ibang bansa ako kasi parang may European vibe siya. All of the details that you would see around in Senado Square, very, very Portuguese ang vibes. Ayan, if you can see the pathway that we are walking on, these are cobblestones. So very, very nice kasi ano siya, very European yung vibes. Maganda sa Senado Square kasi andito talaga, I think this is one of the most Instagrammable places in Macau. Very IG worthy. And then, meron ka pang mga eskinita dyan na napaka artsy. So, for the millennials and Gen Z na mahilig sa mga artsy vibes. 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And then, you can buy a lot of things here, including yung souvenirs na you would need in your trip sa Macau. 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So, yan guys, just some of the things that you would see in Senado Square.
5: So yan guys, after Sanada Square, we headed right down to Cotai Strip para makita yung ibang attraction sa Macau. 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So yun lang guys, that's all for today for this episode. And abangan nyo guys sa ating next episode kasi we will travel to Hong Kong naman. Pero this time, not by bus but via ferry. So samahan nyo kami for next week and always remember that adventures are the best way to learn. Again, this is Shaira de la Peña, your travel host and buddy here in Real Travels. See you next week. Bye!
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6: You know, ang isa sa mga privilege ko sa buhay na to is that I grew up amongst the pastors, no. 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You know, as Christians, we have big shoes to fill. 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Magandang araw ka, Agapay. Welcome to Kapitira, a 15-minute program where we talk about the goodness and the greatness of our God. Ako po si Pastor Rolly Victira. Magkapi po tayo at magkwentuhan patungkol sa salita ng Diyos. Ang passage po na pag-aaralan natin sa araw na to ay matatagpuan sa 1 Peter chapter 2, verse 1 to 3. Very simple passage, 1 Peter 2, 1 to 3. Bago po natin basahin ito, let's pray together. Father, we thank you for the wonderful privilege of having you as our Father and as our God. Thank you, Panginoon, dahil you have destined us to great things. And I pray, Lord, that as we study your word today, that you would cause, Lord, allow niyo po kami na mag-mature, Panginoon, to grow up in order to be the person that you want us to be. Thank you, Lord, for this time. In Jesus' name we pray. Amen. Muli po, buksan niyo po yung Bibles, yung 1 Peter chapter 2, verse 1 to 3. Let's read together. So put away all malice and all deceit and hypocrisy and envy and all slander. Like newborn infants, long for the pure spiritual milk, that by it you may grow up into salvation, if indeed you have tasted that the Lord is good. the Lord has really prepared something wonderful for us. Yun yung konteksto nitong passage na to. Just as a review, no? 1 Peter 1, verse 3 to 5. Ito yung beginning ni Peter sa epistle na to. Sabi niya, "Blessed be the God and Father of our Lord Jesus Christ. According to His great mercy, He has caused us to be born again to a living hope through the resurrection of Jesus Christ from the dead, to an inheritance that is imperishable, undefiled, and unfailing, kept in heaven for you, who by God's power are being guarded through faith for a salvation ready to be revealed in the last time." You know what? Itong mga bagay na to na mental, no? Inheritance that is imperishable, undefiled, and unfading, kept in heaven for us. Itong inheritance na to ay atin na. Yun ang sinasabi ni Peter. 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God has prepared big shoes for us to fill, and as we mature in faith, we grow to fit the salvation we already have. No? 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Hindi ito para we can earn itong inheritance na to. We do this because we already have this inheritance from the Lord. So, the passage, yung binasa natin kanina, no, 1 Peter 2, 1 to 3, dalawa lang naman yung tinasabi ni Peter dun, generally. No, may mga bagay na kailangan tayong hubarin at may mga bagay tayong isuot. No? Things to take off and things to take on. No? So, what are these things na we have to take off? No, ang sabi ni Peter, di ba? "So put away all malice, all deceit, and hypocrisy, and envy, and all slander." 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"Of ill will that schemes harm against God or neighbor." Now, scripture treats it as a heart-level corruption that surfaces in attitudes, words, and systems. 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May mga ill will nga, no? 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Sabi ni Peter, tanggalin na natin yun. 1 Peter 2:16, "Live as people who are free, not using your freedom as a cover-up for evil." Yun, same thing, for malice, no? "But as living servants of God." So kung magiging generous ka, kumbaga, no strings attached, no? No agenda for manipulation, no? 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It is baiting, it is deceiving, using, you know, bait to allure, to hook people, especially those who are already festering in excessive emotional pain brought on about by themselves or situations. Kumbaga, para tong nang sa scam, di ba? 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Sabi dito, they use stealth, no? To hook Jesus, to trap him, and to kill him. Take all of that away. Third one is take away all hypocrisy, no? It says that it names the hypocrisy, no? It names the interior duplicity, no? Two-faced, diba? Doble cara. Interior duplicity that pretends to be something it is not. In scripture, it denotes a conscious, willful contrast between outward appearance and inward reality, especially in religious matters. This is pretending to be someone who's not. So, magpakatotoo ka, yun ang sinasabi ni Peter. Tanggalin na natin yan. Envy naman. Envy is the resentful longing that another person should not possess a good which one desires for oneself. Unlike godly jealousy, which protects covenant fidelity, envy, ingit springs from discontentment and distorted self-love, the miserable trait of being glad when someone experiences misfortune or pain. Yung ingit, di ba? 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Yeah, tanggalin din natin yun. Slander naman, katalalia, ano? This is malicious talks that tears down another's reputation. As contrasted to gossip, no? Yung chismis gossip may pass along information carelessly, no? But itong slander, it is intentional defamation. Speech aimed at diminishing, discrediting, or destroying someone in the eyes of others. So these things are so close sa atin. No? Suot-suot natin ito, kumbaga. It clings so closely to us. At ang challenge kasi dito, yung mga bagay na ito, kasi nakaka-enjoy gawin ito, no? Lalo na yung mga slander, yung malicia, di ba? The reason why we do it, because it's at the heart level, di ba? May affections na kasama dito. So, alongside taking these things off, dapat meron din tayong ipapalit na take things on. So, ano yung isusuot natin? 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Sa verse 2, sabi ni Peter, like newborn infants, long for the pure spiritual milk, that by it you may grow up into salvation, if indeed you have tasted that the Lord is good. 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They come into the world. 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We ask for milk first. 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So, if we are to grow up in the Lord, no? We have to really delight dun sa salita niya. First, a psalm, no? The first chapter, no? Psalm 1:1-3, ang sabi, blessed is the man who walks not in the counsel of the wicked, nor stands in the way of sinners, nor sits in the seat of scoffers. But his delight, no? His craving is in the law of the Lord, and on his law he meditates day and night. He is like a tree planted by streams of water that yields its fruit in season, and its leaf does not wither. In all that he does, he prospers. His delight, no? Dapat magbago eh. Kasi yung mga bad things na kailangan nating tanggalin, we delight on those things, no? 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Pag ginagawa natin yung mga bagay na yun. So, the way to really take that out of our life is to delight in better things, namely the word of the Lord, no? We have to really invest our lives in studying the word of God. A strong appetite for godliness is really the cure for the bondage to worldliness. Kung meron tayong appetite, may gana tayo doon sa salita ng Diyos, doon tayo lalaki. So, verse 3, and this is where we'll end, sabi niya, if indeed you have tasted that the Lord is good. 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No, sometimes the things that are good for us, no, it takes parang training to really appreciate yung goodness. 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So, it's an acquired taste also. And so, it is with the Lord, no? So experience the goodness of God and then you train yourself, no, na hindi na yung iba yung dinidelight mo, natitrain mo na yung sarili mo to appreciate yung salita ng Diyos. And the way you do that is you read the Bible all the time, you pour your heart into it, and sooner or later, you will find yourself growing. No? So, yan ang ating usapan ngayon sa araw na to. No? We have to grow up to fit these shoes, no, that we already have in God. So, there are things to take off, and there is something to take on. Take off all of these bad things and take on the pure spiritual milk that's coming from the Word of God. Bago po tayo mag-iwahiwalay, let's join our hearts in prayer. Father, we thank you because you are the one who's sustaining us and causing us to grow. Help us now to obey you by taking off these things and taking on your Word. We thank you. In Jesus' name we pray. Amen. Maraming salamat sa pagsama sa akin sa Kapitira. Ang programa natin ay nasa Facebook at Spotify at dito sa FEBC Radio TV. I'll see you again next time. God bless you. Bye-bye.
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8: 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Yan po ang ating commitment sa Panginoon. As you serve, you have to give your best. At syempre, yung working principle po ng faith. As we learn from the Word of God and apply it, yan po ay makakatulong yung ating spirituality sa atin yung improvement sa character and conduct at syempre makaka-apekto rin na maganda sa ating relationships. 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
1: What's up, everybody, and welcome to Against the Flow with me, Jordan. Can you guys feel it? The heat is on. Ramdam na natin ang summer sa Pilipinas. And kita nyo naman siguro sa akin, ito medyo may pagkatan because kagagaling lang namin sa bakasyon. And mamaya, I'll share to you a vlog from Minefield just to let you know what happened there. But yeah, vacation time is awesome. And are you all excited for that? It's just around the corner by now, siguro, for most of us who are still in the studies, ano? But it's exciting dito sa atin kasi nga, we've been going through this pandemic and finally, lumuluwag na and mas maluwag ngayon kesa last time. So families are making plans and we had this much-needed vacation from school, work, from the routine, and beaches, mountains, farms, and resorts. We wait for these things, no? We anticipate it because there's an importance of stepping out of the routine for these getaways. Now, as Christians, it's very important for us to go on vacation then for the same reason everybody else does. We need to get away from everything for a while and we can be refreshed by doing this. And when we get back to the normal, we're much alive, no? In some respects, however, a Christian on vacation should be different. Hindi ka dapat nagbabakasyon sa faith. So on this episode, let me give you some vacation tips from Against the

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1: We're back here in Against the Flow, and guys, please use the hashtag ATFVacation para sa episode na to. Okay, what do we do kung ikaw ay isang Kristiyano and you go on vacation? First tip of the day, always pray. Yeah, you gotta make a habit of praying. As soon as you're in the car, or on your way, or right before na lumipad, or mag-depart yung irong aeroplano, pag-pray mo naman yung piloto nyo. You know, we ask for the Lord's protection as we travel. And let's pray for a wonderful time of family bonding and memory making. And for the Lord's help and guidance to seek Him and to represent Him while we are away. Now, what do you do on vacation trips, ba? Why do we go on these things? Because we need that much needed rest. That's right. You get that needed rest that you need. Lalong-lalong na kung may work ka, and you know, you took a leave for this. One thing I realized is sometimes it can get tiring then yung vacation. So, kailangan mo i-strategize din, no, kung paano mo gagawin to. Now, Christians on vacation should be able to find this rest. Christians on vacation can become refreshed from their work and as a child of God, even if you're in the ministry, kami yung mga furloughs din na tinatawag, ang mga pastor, mga missionaries. Now, I decided that if it's in my hands, that I can extend or spend another night. One night is not enough anymore for me when we go to Baguio or somewhere far. Because I realized on that first night, dun pa lang talaga ako magpapahinga or medyo restless pa nga. Minsan, hindi pa makukompleto yung tulog ko. So I want to make sure that when I go home from this vacation, I won't be more tired. So the first night, maybe I won't get my complete sleep yet. But you know, I praise God for my last vacation. If we had 3 nights, I had 2 complete sleeps, di ba? So kailangan yun. And don't forget to take Jesus with you when you go on vacation. I want to read this translation of Matthew 11, 28 to 30. It says, "Are you tired, worn out, burned out on religion? Come to me, get away with me, and you'll recover your life. I'll show you how to take a rest, or take a real rest. Walk with me and work with me. Watch how I do it. Learn the unforced rhythms of grace. I won't lay anything heavy or ill-fitting on you. Keep company with me and you'll learn to live freely and lightly." Yeah, wag nating kalilimutan si Jesus.

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2: We are talking about vacationing today, and we're trying to help you guys out. 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You know, one time we went to Laguna and we brought our parents along. And it was a beautiful place dun sa facilities. And natawa kami sa aming mga parents because they're not leaving the room. They're over there in their gadgets. And we had to be the ones to remind them, hey, kailangan nyo lumabas. Huwag kayo masyadong magpaka Generation Y. So, yeah, take the time to go out together, do things together, do the activities, take selfies, take roofies, and make memories. Because, yun nga, well, no, you don't need to take pictures of everything, siguro, kasi gadget din yun, di ba? Sometimes it's even better if it's just imprinted in your mind and your heart. That won't get lost. Sometimes files will get deleted on your phones. Pero yung mga memories talaga na makukuha mo sa iyong mga mata, yun ang hindi nawawala. Now, here's another tip, and this is important. Worship away from home. Hindi ko mo't nagbakasyon tayo, hindi na tayo mga worshipers. You need to find time for God. You need to keep God first, even while you're on vacation. May nagtanong nga, Pastor, okay lang po bang umabsent on a Sunday para makapagbakasyon? And the correct answer for that is, yes, okay lang. No problem. Huwag ka lang every Sunday naman siguro. Paminsan-minsan lang naman siguro yan. And understandable naman yan sa mga may trabaho during the week and you have no choice but to put it on a weekend and matatamaan talaga yung Linggo. But here's the thing. I remember a young people of ours saying, I can still worship God naman away from the church. True. The question is, do you? Like if you go to the mga bundok, do you like go to the side of the hill and reflect on the beauty of the creation? Dapat magdi-devotion ka pa rin. If sa beach or sa may mga views, use that creation to connect with the Creator. You see, vacations give us such a great opportunity to put the Lord first by thanking Him for this opportunity to travel, yung blessing na to, and praising Him for His beautiful creation. I remember doing that dun sa beach and I said to myself, wow, ang ganda talaga ng creation ng Lord. And you know, another thing you could also do is visit another church if you can. I mean, even when we were in Boracay, I realized may house churches doon na pwede kang makifellowship with other Christians.
0: Against the flow. Against the flow.

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1: This is Against the Flow, and if ikaw against the flow ka din, dapat ganito ka magbakasyon. 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So, enjoy the sceneries and, you know, just praise God for this wonderful opportunity for vacationing.
0: Against the flow. Of the snake.
2: 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No running, no screaming, no splashing. In other words, you get me wet, I get you wet.

0: Against the Flow.
1: This is Against the Flow, and here's another good tip for us Christians kapag nagbabakasyon tayo, and that is, don't take a vacation from being witnesses. Because God can use this vacation time para ikaw ay makapag-share ng good news din niya. So, mahalaga yon. Even as pastors, sometimes when we get away, you know, from the normal sharing of God's word, we are reminded that the Holy Spirit is with us, and anytime na pinrumped kami, nagamitin kami ng Lord na makipag-usap with a local or with anyone, we are open for that. Or even somebody on the airplane na makipag-conversation kami during the plane ride. A lot of people get to know the Lord that way, you know? Kapag sinayaran sila doon. Vacations present an amazing time and opportunity to be light for Jesus. We can have an opportunity to get to know how people that we may never see again. If we go on our trip with our mindset to be a light and to get to know those we meet, yung mga waiters, yung mga housekeepers, receptionists, we can be praying as a family about how we can bless others. Magbigay ka ng magandang tip, siguro. And of course, share the hope of Jesus with them. Be a light to them. Kaya napakahalaga po. Huwag kang masyadong irate or triggered kapag ikaw ay nagbabakasyon. Be nice. Be kind all the time. And be alert to divine appointments. Sometimes, God will use you to come across some people and be a blessing. I mean,

right time to share Jesus with them. So keep your agendas open to any redirections from the Lord. Spontaneous, okay din yan, because not everything has to be planned. Pero maganda kung masusunod talaga natin yung plan ng Lord.

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1: 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Before I go, reminders to please like our Facebook page, Against the Flow Media. We've also got TikTok, we got Instagram at Against the Flow TV, we got Twitter at Against the Flows, and you can always email us at weareagainsttheflow@gmail.com.
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1: Now, when it comes to vacationing, don't forget about God. Okay, that's the bottom line. Napakalaga na we don't forget this very important person in our lives. I mean, mahalaga yung hindi mo iwan yung passports at yung mga tickets mo, di ba? Sometimes they do get left behind and di ka na makaalis. And sana, you know, ganun din yung pagbigay natin ng importansya sa Lord na kasama siya sa ating trip. Summer brings a change of rhythm, but we can keep God in the picture even as we travel and rest, okay? Wherever you choose to vacation, whether ito ay malayo or somewhere near, kahit staycation, don't forget to have the presence of God be with you. Because without Him, weariness and burden will be our lives. So take Jesus Christ on vacation with us always. Yun talaga ang sekreto para sa happy vacationing. Okay? So I hope you guys have an awesome summer this year. My name is Jordan, and thank you so much for joining me again. Don't forget, only dead fish swim with the current. So tara, let's go. Against the Flow.

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0: 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That's Amen. A choice we have to make. 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That's a choice. Ito po si Beth Flores, lagi pong nagpapaalala. Life is not a series of chances. It is a series of choices.
1: Sa ngalan po ng ating Panginoong Hesus na ating sinasamban, niluluwalhati at pinaglilimpurahan, at sa pamamahalang teknikal ng kapatid na Reggie Belliana,
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0: in choosing the content they want to consume, nag-grow po yung hunger nila for content that is more authentic, more meaningful, and hope-filled. As a broadcast ministry, Up987 has adapted by becoming more flexible in the way we communicate with our listeners. So may mga ginawa po tayong adjustments in our content so that it becomes more relevant to our listeners. It becomes more relevant to their daily life, hindi out of touch. We are also doing efforts to strengthen our online and social media platforms, our online presence, and we're continuing to do efforts to strengthen our digital platforms, and especially with upcoming Up987 mobile app. And we're really thankful to the leadership of FEBC for helping us push this initiative. And we just want to make it clear also, Sir Lucho, no, na even if there are changes with these platforms, our mission stays the same. It remains the same. And that is to communicate the love and saving power of Jesus Christ.
1: Wow, that's good to hear. Of course, being a music station, there's always a distinctive that sets apart Up987 from the rest of music stations in Cebu City. So what has been the very important distinctive of Up987 that our listeners cling to?
0: There are a lot of streaming platforms right now on demand. But even amidst that, one of the things that we like to offer uniquely is that sense of community and connection to our listeners. We really try our best to invest in relationships with listeners here at Up987. During the pandemic, of course, social distancing, and medyo hindi po natin nami-meet yung listeners in a face-to-face basis. So after that pandemic, there's this desire that grew within us to reconnect with them. And here at Up987, we recognize that we're not just here to just broadcast content. We know that behind the messages that go to our social media inbox, behind the song requests that we receive or prayer requests that we get, there's a real person behind it. There's a real person struggling. And so we want to connect with them. We wanted to build a community with them and minister to them in a more effective way. Kasi iba po talaga pag face-to-face, and that's why we had this listeners cafe so that we can know more about our listeners and exchange stories. And because of this, because of our regular listeners cafe events, it really has shaped the way we connect with our listeners and the way we produce content, because it has made us more grounded and it led us to be more compassionate and more intentional in producing content. We don't want them to feel like we're merely a radio station, but we want them to feel na we're their companion 24/7, because we also broadcast 24/7. Our music, the music we air, it's not just the end in itself. It's a means to point them to the real life changer, who is Jesus Christ. Alam naman po natin na ang mga kanta, songs have the power to move emotions. It has the power to shape perspectives. But we also know that real and lasting transformation only comes when a person has a relationship with Jesus Christ. And so, kung si Jesus ang sentro, music then becomes a tool that God can use to change lives. And that's our prayer, that whenever people listen to Up987, every song that they get to hear will really point them to the real life changer.
1: Yeah, and I think the greatest connection that music can make to the heart of a person is authenticity. You know, when we listen to music, you listen to the lyrics of the music. In Up987, the tagline is life-changing. Do you have a story of a listener whose life was impacted in a meaningful way through the music that we broadcast?
0: Yes, and the person I have in mind is Kuya Rio Encabo. I had an encounter with him late last year. He's a pastor's kid, but he went through a season of brokenness and drug addiction during the pandemic. And he's a taxi driver. So while he's driving his taxi, he listens to Up987 apparently. And there's this one time

0: When he heard that song, he was deeply moved by it. He was deeply touched by it at a time when he felt so hopeless. And what makes this story extra special to me is my husband, my son, and I were actually his passengers when we discovered his story. I was on my way to the station, and when he realized that, he proudly shared na he made the decision to really genuinely follow Christ because of that song that he heard through Up 987. So it's really a powerful reminder that God can use something as simple as a song on the radio to bring real transformation.
1: In different seasons of life, we know that there's a lot of stress that people go through in life. You know, different seasons, peaks and valleys. And music is like a mirror to life. Sabi nga, no, salamin ng buhay. And in particular, Up 987 reaches a very young audience, no, and listeners. And they turn to music to really deal with whatever they're going through in life. So why do you think Christian music has such a strong influence on their emotional and spiritual well-being?
0: Ang kabataang Pinoy, they're really carrying a lot. Dami pong pressure from school, from work. A lot are anxious about their future. They also carry emotional stress. I think the reason why Christian music has a strong influence to them is because it does not merely acknowledge what they feel, but it also gives them direction and hope. So, hindi lang for entertainment or for feel-good music, but it redirects them to the real source of hope and peace, who is Jesus Christ, and letting them know that they're not alone, letting them know that even if they're in a season of brokenness, Jesus can make them whole. Even if they find themselves in a dark place, Jesus brings light. So, yung lyrics ng songs, it encourages listeners to pray, it encourages listeners to release forgiveness, it encourages listeners to meditate on scripture. So, in a way, it allows them to reset emotionally and spiritually.
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0: 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We are adding personal touch, like we respond to listener messages, and we want to engage with our listeners, and we want them to know that we are here, that we can walk alongside them kahit anong stage pa po ng buhay nila. And aside from that, since we're from Cebu, of course, we offer local flavor. We have songs in Bisaya from local artists. So these songs become more relatable and more understandable to the people we serve.
1: Just recently, I know that Up 987 celebrated its 50th year. Back in 2025. What does this milestone mean to you personally? And what do you hope listeners continue to take away from the station's ministry?
0: Well, 50 years really is a testament of God's faithfulness. One of the things that I want the listeners to take away from this milestone is the certainty of God. We had to cancel our anniversary events last year because of the calamities that happened. We were so excited about the anniversary events that we planned, but God allowed for these calamities to happen, and so we had to change plans. But amidst the changes in events, we know that God remains certain. So just like in life, uncertainties come, challenges come, but as long as the Lord wills for Up 987 to exist, we trust that His work will be certain, that His work will endure amidst the changing media landscape, amidst the changing listener landscape. And so be reminded that God is constant, that He is always present, that He will never leave you nor forsake you. And here at Up 987, we are a testament to that. We witnessed how God has been sustaining the ministry, how God has been guiding the staff, how God has built a community through the listeners that we have and the supporters and partners who share the same mission as us.
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